this week. Thank you, John, and thanks everyone else for their support. Well, let's get on as we go into the beginning of a fourth year now. I think this alphabet is going to run out. We're in the W's, friends, so I don't think we'll make it through the whole fourth year running through this alphabet, but we'll get down the road a bit. There's still more to come, and then we'll have to figure out what to do next, won't we? Well, let's cross that bridge when we come to it. And we're going to start off with Pete Seeger here. I can't say enough good words about Pete Seeger. He's just an amazing figure in the world and in our lives, my wife Carol Langstaff and me. He was a very inspiring person to know. And so this is a song that he took from a Russian song, or I think it might have been a poem. I'm not sure it was a song. And he made it into a song, and it's "Where Have All the Flowers Gone?" Pete Seeger.

Well, when will we ever learn? Well, that's about as simple and straightforward anti-war song as you can find. Pete Seeger. Well, let's go to Kentucky now. And Mickey Clark, a wonderful friend of mine from Louisville, Kentucky. We made a couple of albums together. He's gone now, but his music lives on. And this is Mickey Clark with Where the Green River Flows.

Some very nice fiddle in there by Michael Cleveland and on Mickey Clark's beautiful album there. That's from the album called Winding Highways. Okay, well, here's a good friend from up here in Vermont, Bob Amos. No stranger to us, and a wonderful writer, player, banjo player, singer. And this is a song of Bob's that many other people have recorded. As a matter of fact, I recorded it before I knew Bob. I recorded it with the Lee Valley String Band over in Ireland. And but it's a wonderful song, Where the Wild River Rolls.

That's a really good recording of that song by Bob Amos, and he should know because he wrote it, and really like to hear that. Well, while we're with Bob, let's go to him and his daughter Sarah. They've done some beautiful work together, and their album called Ever Onward, and they played here at the Seven Stars Center, and people really love them. And this is a song from that album called Wherever I Go. Bob and Sarah Amos.

Oh, that is just beautiful, isn't it? Beautiful singing and so well played. And Bob also is the recorder. He's got his own studio and he makes these records. He does it all. He's wonderful. And he and his daughter Sarah have a beautiful, beautiful sound together. I can listen to them for a long time. Well, here's another duo that I had the privilege of hearing, and it was an extremely rare occasion when Sarah and Maybelle Carter got back together again. When the Carter original Carter family was Sarah and AP and her husband and Maybelle, and then Sarah and AP split up. Sarah wound up living out in California. And Maybelle kept on going with her daughters, and she was on the Grand Ole Opry and well-known. And so the Newport Folk Festival was able to get them to come back together again for a very rare appearance. And I believe it was Johnny Cash, who was Maybelle's son-in-law at the time and married to June Carter, he engineered it. Columbia Records would put together an album of them just when they came back together. And it's just incredible singing together. And what strikes me about it is Sarah's voice is very low and almost like leather. It's just really something. So this is them doing While the Band is Playing Dixie, Sarah and Maybelle Carter.

Oh, that's perfect. So perfect there. Mabel Carter playing the guitar that she's so famous for, playing Home Sweet Home on it, and Sarah Carter singing that with that, as I said, voice like leather. Beautiful, beautiful voice. That's a very special recording, I must say. It's really rare. That was a one time only when she came out of her retirement and just joined her sister, and it was really something. Well, let's go over to Ireland for a minute or two here. Whiskey, You're the Devil, Liam Clancy, Tommy Makem, and the rest of them. Here we go.

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That's all Liam Clancy. There's no Tommy Makem on that. But Liam Clancy is just a beautiful singer, and got to be somewhat friends with Liam. My wife, Carol Langstaff, knew Liam from when she was a young girl, and he was all like a slightly older brother to her. And so she knew him well, and he was great company. And you could listen to him sing, read a poem or sing a song all night long. And once in a while we did. we're getting some nice voices here today. Bob and Sarah Amos and Sarah and Maybelle Carter and Liam Clancy. And next up is the Stanley Brothers, and this is led by Carter Stanley. Carter Stanley died before I ever got a chance to see the Stanley Brothers, but I love his voice. He's a very sad-sounding voice. It's just got the mournful quality in his singing. And this is a famous song that the Stanley Brothers did, White Dove.

0: Oh, that's a lovely recording, I believe, and Carter Stanley leading the singing. And there's a, you know, there's a saying about bluegrass, or the sound of that music is the high, lonesome sound. Well, Bill Monroe had a high voice, and that does a lot to define it. But there's a, I think of... Carter Stanley and Lester Flatt both had really just very comforting voices. They were not screechy. They were really kind of soft and comfortable, as far as I can't think of anything else to describe it. But I find them both very appealing singers, Lester Flatt and Carter Stanley. I wish I had been able to see Carter Stanley in person, but I never did get that. So I just have the records. But that's a good one right there. Well, let's go to Symphony Hall in Boston, and Tom Rush, who is celebrating at that time 50 years. He's well beyond that now, and this is one of his numbers that he does go, "Who Do You Love?"
1: We've had fun. I hope you have, too. Thanks for being here.

0: Dean Adrian, Eric Lilliquist, Don Flemons, David Buskin, Joe Monona somewhere over there, John Edwards, Mr. Bromberg, Paul Gazzone on bass, Marshall Rosenberg, Robin Batteau, and Mr. Trevor Veach. Thank you so much.
1: Thank you.
2: Well, I guess they liked it. That's Tom Rush celebrating 50 years at Symphony Hall with a cast of many, many people there. You could hear them all. And we better go back to the roots here. Bo Diddley.

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Bo Diddley there with that wild guitar of his, crazy looking thing, just amazing looking guitar, and he was something else, amazing. So good to hear that. Tom Rush has kept that train going. Well, let's get to Nancy Griffith here, and this is we did two albums of these Other Voices albums, and she was kind of saluting all the songwriters she admired, and one she admired very much was Sandy Denny, and this is Nancy singing her song, Who Knows Where the Time Goes.

Nancy Griffith there from the Other Voices 2 album, the Sandy Denny song. Who knows where the time goes? Well, I mentioned Lester Flatt earlier when I was talking about Carter Stanley as a voice I really love to hear. And here is Lester, and this is a gospel song they did. They did it in many shows that I saw them do, Lester Flatt and Earl Scruggs. Who will sing for me?

0: That's Josh Graves on the dobro there, the very signature sound of Lester Flatt and Earl Scruggs. Earl Scruggs was playing the guitar on that. So he could play lovely finger-picking guitar. And Lester Flatt leading the singing. It's just really nice. I haven't listened to that one in a long time, but I had heard it along many times over the course of my life. And it's a nice sentiment, too. I would hope somebody's going to sing for me if I get out of here. Well, let's go on now. And here's a live album I did with Robert Earl Keen at the Sons of Herman Hall in Dallas, Texas. The Sons of Herman were some kind of a fraternal organization, like the Odd Fellows or whatever. And that was down on Elm Street in Elm Street, they called it, in Dallas, which was a famous kind of red light street down in Dallas back in the day. But it's pretty much done now, except for the Sons of Herman Hall. And I asked Robert where he wanted to record this live album. He said, oh, I want to do it the Sons of Herman Hall. It's got a sounding hall, and my fans love to come there, and so we did it there. This is a song of Robert's that is a very quiet song. He's known for pretty robust stuff, and I like this one. This is actually dedicates this to his wife, and it's a sweet song. Who'll Be Looking Out for Me, Robert Earl Keen.
1: And I'd like to thank Kathleen, wherever she is in the room. This goes out to her.

that's how he closed that show, actually, and sending that out to his wife. It was pretty unusual. Well, I was happy to get in on Robert Earl Keane when he was just starting and out, and he's had quite a wonderful career. Well, let's listen to one of the great masters.

masters of New Orleans music, Alan Toussaint. And this is an album called Songbook. And it was recorded at a place called Joe's Pub in New York City. And after Katrina, which wiped out Alan's house, his studio, many of the recording tapes he had, he went up to New York at their invitation to kind of just regroup a bit and started playing on Sunday afternoons at Joe's Pub. And fortunately, Scott Billington at Rounder Records recorded it. And it's one of my favorite albums of ever. Songbook, it's called. And this is one, it's all his songs. Who's Gonna Help Brother Get Further?

0: Yeah, you're right. We'll tell what's gonna happen to brother.
1: Well, we're gonna have to leave it there, but we're not gonna leave it forever. We're gonna come back to this. I'll just say so long for this week. Thanks to Royalton Radio for making all of this possible. 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And that's where to go if you want to join up and become a member. And you can become a sustaining member. That would be even better. So let's do that if you feel like it. Thank you so much for your support. And let's listen to these good words from Alan Toussaint and a lesson in piano playing if I ever heard one.

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Hey, everybody. 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If you're standing in your kitchen playing this through your Bluetooth speakers. As you know, Bottom 40 is the home to things that are not popular. That's kind of what we're into here. Not today's hot hits. And this week, I'm on a Dr. John kick. Okay, everybody. Oh, yeah. It's time to get funky with the doctor. My little two-year-old son, Kit, is pretty easy to please, all things considered. But he's not shy about moving you through a playlist. When he hears a song that he's not feeling, he goes, all done with that. So I'm in search of things that are funky all the time, because Kit has a nose for funkiness. And the funky nose led me back to the good doctor, who I hadn't been on a good Dr. John kick in a while. Now I'm on a kick, and me and Kit are both on a kick. And man, he's got the goods. So this week, it's Dr. John. That first one was Blow Wind Blow. The first few songs here are all going to be from Dr. John's Gumbo from that record. First one was Blow In Blow. This next one is Junko Partner. But before I get going too far here, got to say thank you. Thank you to the fine, good-looking, clean-smelling underwriters of Bottom 40. Brocklebank Craft Brewing, the Co-op Food Stores, First Branch Coffee Co., the Kumon Reading and Math Center of the Upper Valley, the White River Valley Herald, and Ripple Pizza and Bar. Thank you so much. And now, Junko Partner. Oh, it was a Junko Partner.

You know, when I'm in a finally in a world famous band, and I'm a world famous front man, and they ask me who my influences are, I think my only vocal influence, the standard that I hold myself to and might possibly reach, is Dr. John. I go on there. He's my one and only influence. That's the plan. That was Iko. Before that was Junko Pardna, both from Dr. John's Gumbo 1970-something record. And this next one is very close to my heart. This is originally a Professor Longhair tune. And I really haven't done my research on Dr. John, but I assume, I know he's from New Orleans. Born and bred, honest to goodness New Orleans guy. I assume he learned his tricks from Professor Longhair. That's what I think. Maybe I'll look it up. Anyway, this song is called Tipitina, and it's a Professor Longhair tune covered here by Dr. John. The song name spawned a great music venue in New Orleans called Tipitina's. And my dog, who is herself a pretty talented singer, or at least a talented whiner, is named Tipitina. So this is my dog's theme song and a great old New Orleans standard. Tipitina, tra-la-la-la. Oop, I better turn it on.

Doesn't that feel like a standard you can achieve vocally? I mean, I think I really could sound like Dr. John if I put my mind to it. Oh, it's a good time had by all when you're in the company of Dr. John. All right, we're going to jump to a different album here. Same doctor, different waiting room. We're going to do, these are the hits. These are the two hits that maybe are pushing it for bottom 40 because people have heard these two songs. But man, they're too good not to play, and they're from the In the Right Place album. And they are Right Place, Wrong Time, and Such a Night. And I just want you to know I am going to be on my feet for the next 10 minutes. I'm going to be just getting to it because this is funky. Highly, highly funky. I was in the right place, but it used to be the wrong time. Here you go. Ooh, doggy.

0: Oh, Mr. Whitehouse, who are your influences? Who do you really draw your inspiration from? Well, that's a good question. Why do you ask? And the truth is, I've got just one single influence, and it's Dr. John. He's my influence. The man,
1: I mean, if I don't do it, you know somebody else will.
0: Those are words to live by right there. That'll get you through a tight spot.
1: If I don't do it, somebody else will. Oh, Lord.
0: Well, we got another half hour to fill here, guys, and I've got about 50 minutes of Dr. John, so we're going to have to keep it tight. And, you know, if I don't play it, somebody else will. Let's hear. This is good. We're going to sink into a... that was the In the Right Place album, Such a Night and Right Place, Wrong Time. We're going to slide into the Gree Gree. The Gree Gree album, which I think was the breakout album for The Good Doctor back in the day. This is Gree Gree Gumbo. Yeah, yeah.
2: 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I'm the last of the best, they call me the greedy man. 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I got medicine to cure all y'all's ills. I got remedies of every description.

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1: Wham, bam, scram, Sam. Oh man, I'm deep in the Dr. John mood around here, and I got my shoes off, and it's pitch dark here in South Royalton. It's 9:34 at night, and I got the lights off in the studio, and we are just deep in it with the doctor. So good. Oh, you know, I'm going to do that was from the Gree Gree album. That was Mama Roo. Before that was Gree Gree Gumbo Ya Ya. And I got a couple here for you that are collaborations. Dr. John with some of his peers and comrades. This one is Six Strings Down. I mean, this is a murderer's row right here. This is Jimmy Vaughn, Eric Clapton, Bonnie Raitt, B.B. King, Robert Cray, and Dr. John. Holy smokes. So you can hear him, hear Dr. John playing with others here. Six Strings Down. B.B. King, obviously on the guitar.

All right. Well, that's, I mean, that was a lot of B.B. King and Eric Clapton and some Jimmy Vaughn. But Dr. John's in there. He's in the background keeping everybody in a good mood. You know, Eric Clapton, such a grump, such a silly grumpus. And you can just feel Dr. John's in the background. He's going, Eric, come on, Eric. I mean, this just cool it out. I mean, come on. Great song, though. I think that's a tribute to Jimmy Vaughn's brother, Stevie Ray, who was the better and the wilder of the two brothers, as things go. Anyway, all right, we're going to try this next one also. Dr. John with his friend B.B. King. This is There Must Be a Better World. And this one doesn't have Eric Clapton getting all up in the business. Here we go. Must be a better world somewhere.

You know, when B.B. King and the bad doctor are in the same room, that is the better world we're all looking for. I mean, it's two good-natured individuals who, it's actually interesting to hear back-to-back just B.B. King and Dr. John, and B.B. King, Dr. John, and Eric Clapton. Because Eric Clapton is a grumpus, and he takes the funky flair out of the vibe. And just when it's BB and the doctor, it's all, we're everybody chilling. Everybody chilling. Anyhow, let's go back one more just solo Dr. John. We only got about 14 minutes and change left here. But let's hear I Walk on Gilded Splendors, because this is one of the masterpieces. And we don't have time for the full 8-minute song, but this is just, this is what you need. Okay, this is what you need. I Walk on Gilded Splendors from Grigri.

jive me, but I know they must be crazy. 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

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Put Gree-Gree on your doorstep, soon you'll be in the gutter. 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Think about a corn, make kill it corn.

Oh, yeah. You down there. Down there in Funky Soup with Dr. John. I walk on Gilded Splinters. So good. Well, I better say some thank yous here before I run out of road. 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

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Thank you, everybody. Thank you so much. Now let's hear one more Dr. John collab. This is Dr. John, Jimmy Smith, Etta James. I just want to make love to you.

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There you go. Now you have no excuses. 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It's all good. But, you know, we do love appointment listening here at Royalton Community Radio. We opened up today's show with Cannonball by the Breeders. Got a really fun playlist for you guys today. A lot of 90s angst, a lot of poppy, I can't even explain it. I'm in my feels, as you know. So sit back and enjoy the show.

I love you so much, I settled for less. Thank you for those lyrics. You know, it's because I'm listening to songs like this that the algorithm literally created a playlist for me called Avoidant Situationship. I wish I was joking. So that song is by Leve, and apologies, I have been pronouncing her name horribly wrong the entire time. So I finally looked it up and it's Leve, and even that is not the best pronunciation, but it's the English pronunciation. She is Icelandic, so she's a beautiful voice. Speaking of something else that I messed up, last week I said that the Duffy song Warwick Avenue was from the 90s. It was actually released in 2008. So, all right, now we're all good. Mommy apologized for her mistakes. Okay, before that, a classic 90s song, Rose Parade by Elliott Smith. He definitely has one of those 90s voices that just like unlocks a little core memory inside my brain. And then before that, Modern Love, David Bowie. That's from the 80s, but I had to pull it out and went with the theme. Super Drag sucked out, and we opened up that nice long angsty set with Pup, See You at Your Funeral. If you're just tuning in, this is DJ Momcore. I am here for you every week, Thursdays at 4 p.m., my so-called radio show, and we're going to jump back into the next set.

Sid Taylor, After the Fact, Earth Girl with Lovesick Lobotomy, Ain't It Such a Bitch, Baby Nova. All three of those songs I actually got off of the Avoidance Situationship playlist that the algorithm made for me. So full disclosure there. Pretty ironic that AI knows more about my relationships than I do. So thanks for that, robots. Kiss, Claire Rosencrantz. And we opened up that wonderful set with Female of the Species by Space. Classic 90s. All right, so we've got one more little set coming up in the last quarter of the show, and then I will leave you in the wonderful hands of Mr. John Scott Duffy, Johnny Two Scoops, with Hannah Handy and me, 5 to 7, and then after that is Fourth Branch Jazz, 7 to 9. I have been your loving mother, DJ Momcore, here for you every week, Thursday, 4 p.m., live, otherwise WFVR.org on the replay tab. 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We are all volunteer, non-commercial, non-profit radio station here in South Royalton, Vermont. You know, I was at the Sheep and Wool Festival. We all were, actually, this past weekend. It was so much fun. I think almost all of New England was there on Saturday, actually. It was great. We park cars every year for that event to raise money for the radio station. And we also have our mobile stage there with some live music. And I got to jump on and play like a 45-minute DJ set. And it was so much fun. And I definitely saw a lot of fans in the audience and maybe new fans. So if you're tuning in for the first time, thanks for listening. We couldn't do what we do here at Royalton Community Radio if it wasn't for the kindness and generosity of our amazing underwriters. And some of the underwriters that support my so-called radio show are Outpatch, South Royalton Market, Bale, Vermont Law and Graduate School, Dave Mascavita, and the Stratford Organic Creamery. So thank you so much for tuning in today. We've got about 15 more minutes, and I'm just going to send you out with the music today, babies. We're going to hear from Dashboard Confessional, Porno for Pyros. I'm going to do a complete 180 on you with some Charlie Crockett, and then we're going to take it out with some Blues Traveler. So I will see you next week. Drive safe and text me when you get home. Bye.

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I am Cecily. You have just stepped out of the rabbit hole and into Connections, presuming you are listening live on Wednesday night. Otherwise, I can't cover all the options here, folks. A great big thank you to our underwriters who help us keep this station running. Thank you to the Stratford Organic Creamery, Tom Wells, Kumon Reading and Math Center of the Upper Valley, Daniel Leibowitz, Ed Kastner, Integrity Energy Solar Professionals, the Tunbridge Hill Farm, and the Yes We Can Collective. Tonight on Connections, we have a relatively new band. Actually, it's quite a new band. They formed in 2021. They are called The Last Dinner Party, originally known as The Dinner Party. And let me see. They were called The Dinner Party because they were inspired by the idea of a huge debauched dinner party where people came together to celebrate with a hedonistic banquet. And I failed to figure out why they changed from The Dinner Party to The Last Dinner Party, but it's okay. They're a British-Australian rock band. They're out of London. The band consists of, we've got Abigail Morris on vocals, Lizzie Mayland on vocals and guitar, Emily Roberts on lead guitar, mandolin, and flute, Georgia Davies on bass, and Aurora Nishevichi on keyboards and vocals. And as of right now, they don't have a permanent drummer. They've got a couple folks who've been joining them lately. We've got Dave Adsett sometimes and Luca Caruso at others. So that's it. This is, I don't have a lot, not a lot of fun facts here at the moment to start us off. Let's just listen to some music. It's a little bit of an unusual playlist for Connections. I've got some really big name artists in here. We're going to be focusing a lot on tours, acts that they've supported on tours, acts that The Last Dinner Party has supported, and then other bands that have supported The Last Dinner Party as they've become bigger and headlined their own events. That was overly complicated. We've got some musical influences and some song references. So that first song we had by The Last Dinner Party was called Sinner. As always, we're going to start the show with two songs by our featured artists. So this next one we have here is a song called, I don't think I wrote that down. Yes, I did. Angus Day. And this song reminds me a little bit of the Dresden Dolls. The music and the lyric, it kind of changes a lot throughout it. And there's a reference to an artist in this song, and that will be the next song we hear. So listen for the mention of Lee Hazelwood, and then listen to Lee Hazelwood. Here is The Last Dinner Party with Agnes Day.

Wasn't that just so beautiful? No song stop. Okay. That was Olivia Rodrigo with a song called Can't Catch Me Now. The Last Dinner Party have opened for Olivia Rodrigo, and that song was inspired by The Hunger Games, which is an interesting set of films and books. Before Olivia Rodrigo, we had Lee Hazelwood, my new, I don't know, it's from the 1966. Does that make him a dreamboat? I don't know. Fantastic coats, croony voices. And that song was called My Autumn's Done Come. The song that started off that set, Agnes Day, The Last Dinner Party mentions Lee Hazelwood. So had to play some Lee Hazelwood. His vibe is cowboy psychedelia. He worked with Duane Eddy and Nancy Sinatra, and he wrote the song These Boots Are Made for Walking. And if you tune into my Halloween show, and I always do covers, I do a special show around Halloween on covers. It'll probably be the week before where, you know, I pretend that artists are dressed up playing other artists' songs. I just might play the Lee Hazelwood version of These Boots Are Made for Walking because it is something special. All right, continuing along, we have Divorce with a song called Lord. Divorce is a British alt-country band. They're from Nottingham. They are a house favorite in my house. They supported The Last Dinner Party during a tour in the UK and Ireland. So here you go. It's Lord with Divorce. Nope, it's Divorce with Lord.

All right, my radio friends, that was Sir Chloe with a song called Too Close. That was some good old-fashioned indie rock out of New York, and Sir Chloe is someone who has supported The Last Dinner Party, our featured artist of the night, on their tour in Australia. Before that, we had another tour supporter of The Last Dinner Party. This is part of their UK and Ireland tours. That was Imogen and the Knife with Red Is My Color. Before that, we had Chapel Roan. You may have heard of her with a song called Casual. She's been cited as an influence, a highly influential artist on The Last Dinner Party's style and how they create music. I first heard that song in a program. There's an exercise program. It's all online called Range out of Woodstock, Vermont. So a nearby thing. And oftentimes there are there's ambient music and music in the background, and it's a mix of like exercise and dance. It's amazing. And every now and then that song shows up in those classes, and it's delightful. And we started off that set with Divorce by Lord. My Lord, why can't I get that right? The band is Divorce. The song is Lord. We are never going to speak of that song or that band again. And now more music. We have Florence Road with a song called Storm Warnings. This is an Irish band. You will be surprised to hear that this is a band who supported The Last Dinner Party on part of their US tour. You won't be surprised. All of these bands are supporting bands. And then I have a very special song for my mother after Florence Road. But first, here is Storm Warnings.

settle down. You're feeling right, you're feeling proud. How are your kids? Where are they now? You build a boat, you build a life, you lose your friends.

Since it is spooky season, I know I swore off saying that last week. I'm back to saying it again this week. I thought we'd wind down the hour with a couple of spooky songs. So that was our featured band, The Last Dinner Party, with their song Burn Alive. Before that, we had the Rolling Stones with their very dark and creepy song, Too Much Blood. I did not realize how gruesome that was until I started listening to it this week. The Last Dinner Party played as an opening act for the Rolling Stones in Hyde Park in July of 2022. This is when they were still known as the Dinner Party. Perhaps that song sent them off to their last dinner. I do not know. Before that, we had my friend's kid, Noah Kahn, supported by Hozier, with Northern, a live version of Northern Attitude. And we had Florence Road with Storm Warnings starting off that set. Before we say goodbye for the evening, I do want to say thank you once more to our underwriters. So a great big thank you to Stratford Organic Creamery, Tom Wells, the Kumon Reading and Math Center of the Upper Valley, Daniel Leibowitz, Ed Kastner, Integrity Energy Solar Professionals, the Tunbridge Hill Farm, and the Yes We Can Collective. You are, of course, listening to 96.5 WFVR LP South Royalton. Rowan is here making his way up the Lonely Mountain. Stay tuned for his show. It's always an interesting selection of music and poetry, and you'll hear something new you haven't heard before. I always do. And tune in next week. I might just do a Lee Hazelwood show because I am so enamored of my new discovery in his music. And there's some interesting old kitsch to work there. So work with there. It's been a while since we've done an oldie timey style show here on Connections. So we'll see if the leaves are blowing right and it's crinkly on the ground. Maybe that's where we'll land, or it'll be something spooky. I don't know. We'll see. My decisions change all the time. Thank you for tuning in. Come back next week. Don't change that dial. And here is our last spooky themed Last Dinner Party song. Here is Portrait of a Dead Girl.

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Yes, indeedy, it's the Monday Morning Mix. I'm your host, Paul Kiffner, and I've got, an easy 3 hours worth of music to share with you. I just can't fit it all in 3 hours, but that's how it works. So let's see, we started out with the Shantays and Pipeline, and then Count Basie with I've Found a New Baby. The historic Stratford Townhouse is now booking weddings and private events for the 2027 season. The venue also hosts community events and bi-weekly Tuesday night concerts on the Common, featuring local artists. You can find booking information and a calendar of events by contacting Town Clerk at StraffordVermont.org. That's TOWNCLERK at StraffordVermont.org. All righty. We've taken care of all that. Let's get on with the business at hand, which is playing some tunes for you. Here's a little bit of classic jazz from Dave Brubeck. Take 5.

Alrighty then, we started out with Dave Brubeck and his signature tune, Take Five. Jimmy Lunsford after that with Charmaine. The Dorsey Brothers and By Heck. Cab Calloway after that with Boo Wah, Boo Wah. And then Billie Holiday with a little kind of a mopey kind of a tune, Gloomy Sunday. I think that was banned at one point in time because people deemed it too darn gloomy. But just to perk things up, here's Django Reinhardt with I Saw Stars.

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John Ping Pong, John Ping Pong, John Ping Pong, John Ping Pong, that name won fame. John Ping Pong, John Ping Pong, John Ping Pong, John Ping Pong, John Ping Pong, John Ping

Alrighty, I Saw Stars from Django Reinhardt with a mystery crooner. It's really hard to find out who some of these guys were on some of these old records. Beware, Brother, Beware from Louis Jordan. After that, Don Johnson and Hometown Baby Hip Cat. Our very own pal, Linda Boudreau, with her version of L-O-V-E. Louis Armstrong and Lazy River. And then Ella Fitzgerald with It's a Lovely Day Today. And then Louis Prima finished out that set with John Ping Pong. All right, here's Mildred Bailey with her take on All of Me.

Mildred Bailey started us out with All of Me, Glenn Miller with On a Little Street in Singapore, Etta James, If I Had Any Pride at All, and then kicking off the bluesy set, Al Bastille, and Go Back Home to the Blues. That one from one of those samplers that comes with Blues Review magazine. Alrighty then, we are WFVRLP. South Royalton, Vermont. 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Yes, indeed, it's the Monday Morning Mix. I'm your host, Paul Kiffner, pre-recording this edition of the Monday Morning Mix right here at the Porcupine Ranch, Studio C at the Porcupine Ranch, looking out my window at all the beautiful leaves, and the season's changing. 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All right. On with the bluesy set and Clarence Edwards with Rocky Mountains.

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Clarence Edwards started us out with Rocky Mountains, and then Duke Robillard with Jumpin' the Bone. The Co-op food stores in Hanover, Lebanon, and White River Junction, member-owned and open to all, offers produce, prepared meals, a wide assortment of groceries, and even automobile service. 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Alrighty, well, we're into the bluesy set here. Indeed, we're the Monday Morning Mix, and I'm your host, Paul Kiffner. And here's Eddie Boyd from the Complete Blue Horizon Sessions. Eddie Boyd, backed up by all those Fleetwood Mac guys back when they were Brit Blues guys. The Stroller from Eddie Boyd.

Alrighty, Eddie Boyd started us out with The Stroller, Guitar Slim, and The Things I Used to Do. Big Mama Thornton after that with Walking Blues, Harry Manx and Shame, Shame, Shame, and then Coco Taylor finished out the set with Wang Dang Doodle. Alright, let's start the next set with Little Junior Parker and Driving Wheel.

Little Junior Parker started us out with Drivin' Wheel, Howlin' Wolf from the London Sessions and Poor Boy, Little Walter, some more classic blues, and Last Night, Boss Skaggs from his Come On Home CD and Sick and Tired, Sonny Boy Williamson and My Younger Days, and then the J. Giles Band finished us out with Icebreaker. Well, we got a little bit of blues left, and then we're going to move on to some other things. Here's Big Joe Turner, Life is a Card Game.

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It's the Monday Morning Mix program, and I'm your host, Paul Kiffner. And I'm pre-recording this edition of the Monday Morning Mix right here at Studio C at the Porcupine Ranch. Joe Turner started us out with Life is a Card Game. And then little change-up music, Dennis Brown with Africa. Then Alabama Shakes with I Ain't the Same. And Bonnie Bramlett finished out the set with Beautiful. 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Well, there, we're taking care of business. Time for those mop-top lads. And all you need is love.

Almost everywhere you go today, you hear talk about a woman who did some man wrong. And you know, if you really take the time to think about it, you'll find that sometimes the trouble lies in the home. Now tell me, how did you treat your woman today? Did you tell her you love her? Did you give her a good morning kiss?

Alrighty, a couple of period pieces there. The Beatles with All You Need Is Love, and then Billy Vera and Judy Clay with Do Right Woman, Do Right Man from their CD Storybook Children. 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All righty, let's get on with it here. So we wind into the final hour of the Monday Morning Mix program. And here's my very good pals from just across the valley, Dixie D and the Diamonds, and Do Just.

Alrighty, Dixie D and the Diamonds started us out with Do Just. Buffalo Stack after that with Hammer and Nails. I'm very fond of that particular song. Country Joe and the Fish and My Girl. They have a very interesting kind of Tin Pan Alley influence. Martha Redbone, Roots Project and How Sweet I Roamed after that. Billy Joe and Nora with Oh So Many Years, and then we finished out with Bob Wills and the Texas Playboys, and The Devil Ain't Lazy. Now here's some friends from, well, around the Upper Valley and beyond, the Champlain Cowboys, and where's the controls on this thing?

Mm-hmm.

I got the right key, baby, and the wrong keyhole. Get along to save my soul. Yesterday morning, walking by the hardware store, I bought a brand new lock for my back door. Right key.

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I got me a woman living down the lane. Long and skinny, but I love her just the same. Right key, baby, the wrong keyhole. I can't get along to save.

Alrighty, the Champlain Cowboys started us out with Where's the Controls on This Thing? Cowboy Copass after that with Tennessee Moon. Hank Williams and I Can't Help It. Jim Queskin and the Jug Band with That's When It'll All Come Back to You. John Prine with Melba Montgomery and We Must Have Been Out of Our Minds. And then we finished out the set with Hard Rock Gunther and The Right Key But the Wrong Keyhole. All right, let's start the next set with Johnny Horton and Shadows of the Old Bayou.

Johnny Horton started us out with Shadows of the Old Bayou, Shine, Shave, and Shower from Lefty Frizzell, Patsy Montana and Pride of the Prairie, Red Foley after that with Sugarfoot Rag, and then Commander Cody and his Lost Planet Airmen finished out the set with 18 Wheels. Well, you've been listening to the Monday Morning Mix program right here on WFVRLP, South Royalton, Vermont. Royalton Community Radio. 96.5 on your FM dial and all over the internet as well at www.wfvr.org. And I'm Paul Kiffner. It's my pleasure to have been your host. And I want to admonish you, as I always do, to drive slow, keep the greasy side down, keep it between the ditches at all times, and be kind to one another because it's a mean old world out there. All righty. Well, let's see. 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And all that's left is a little bit of outro music. So here's Eddie Cleanhead Vinson and Room Full of Blues with Movin' with Lester.

Welcome aboard, my friends. You are tuned to Modern Jet Set. Thank you for flying the fancy skies. My name is Iris Berkeley. I am your pilot and your flight attendant for flight number 319 of the soundtrack to your utterly fabulous Secret Agent so funky life. And this time around, we took off over Miami, accompanied by Sonora Tukukui. The track was Falling Apart from their 2026 record Brave New Cumbia. Coach Amaya is in the background right now, New York-based multi-instrumentalist and composer with Volume 3 Ancestros Futuros from 2025. We're hearing Ancestros del Futuro, and we've got so much more where this came from. We're going to be doing some serious globetrotting this time around. But if in the meantime you need to page anybody on our in-flight crew, it's so easy. Just hit that button above your head with a picture of a cocktail shaker on it, and somebody will be around to help you out shortly. If you'd like, you can also email the flight deck any old time, day or night, at mail@modernjetset.com. Kick back, relax, do keep those passports out and those seatbelts tightly fastened, though. It's going to be a great ride.

Thank you for flying with Modern Jet Set. I am Iris Berkeley. We're a little more than a quarter the way through this hour-long flight, and we are crisscrossing the globe. Started off that last set with the Dur Dur Band, the legendary 1980s disco-funk band from Mogadishu. On Analog Africa, their Volume 3 of Dur Dur Band's anthology, the song was Is Yil Yil, Stop Pretending. After that, a band called Friends and a track called Mystery Music from a record by the name of Kaizo Power, Sound Revolution in Trinidad. Now, Kaizo's the Trinidadian word for calypso. It's a really groovy anthology on Soundwave of music from an island nation that at the time was shaking itself free from colonialism. And right now, we've got Reno-based bassist with some big Middle Eastern scales and a song called Alten Maske. It's Alexander Korosinski, and it's featured on a Record Kicks anthology, Breaks and Beats, Volume 4, that dropped in 2026. We'll take things in a soulful direction in a few moments, but if you need anything at all in the meantime, it's mail at modernjetset.com. We'll be sending that drinks cart around soon, too, so get those orders in. Thanks for flying.

Walk with a real bro, up walk a mill road. Chill folk will say less and keep it real close. I'm trying to build though, so if you with me, hit me. I love to see our people win, it ain't no

Tom Caruana bringing us to the halfway point of today's Modern Jet Set Flight with a fantastic track called Walker Mill Road featuring you and Richard Halligan. The album is Salsa Verde, came out in 2025, and it's part of the amazing KPM Crate Diggers series on Def Press Editions. Before that, America Gazaway with Name of the Game from his Bonus Beats Volume 4, that's Volume 4 in his Vaults releases. And The Sinceres and Joey Quinones kicked us off with There She Goes from September 2026's Love Story. So we are halfway through today's Modern Jet Set Flight. The second half has a couple of surprises, a little bit from the archives. So hang on to your hats, hang on to your seats, and as always, thanks for flying the fancy skies.

It's Modern Jet Set. Thanks for joining us on this hour-long jaunt through the fancy skies. We're on a bicycle right now, kind of. This track's from Tall, Tall Trees. It's Asheville, North Carolina psych banjo pioneer Mike Savino and friends. The song is Bicycle Night from Stick to the Mystical One from 2023. Before that, Elder Island, a trio out of Bristol in the UK from 2026's Hello Baby OK, we heard Pink Lemon. And then a classic from the Yeah Yeah Yeah's second album from the indie legends Show Your Bones from 2006, we heard Phenomena. And to kick us off, a new one from Body Type, third album from the Australian four-piece outfit who call their sound, quote, scuzz rock. The album is Tally, we heard And What Else. Don't know what else you need, but we'd be happy to help you out. And if you find yourself in need of some more of this Jet Set loving during the rest of your week, you are in luck. 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Or if you just want to say hello, let us know what you think. 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We got something old and something new, some little bit of archive digging to see us gently to the ground. So stay right where you're at, and thanks for flying.

I love the sound of transistor terrestrial radio in the kitchen. Each day the view is the same, but different. A wooden table, a teapot, a window. Adam's roses wrapped up for winter. I'm a monk on Groundhog Day. When my mind races, I shake it out by shaking. I almost wiped out on the ramp outside my house. It wasn't the snow and ice, but the rock salt my neighbor sprinkled to avoid slipping. Treacherous, well-intentioned, the hazardous incline.

I wear a gray tracksuit. I need a headband. 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I crawl around slowly with focus. A domestic dance choreography. Broken bones slow me down. When I cut corners, I get in trouble.

And my friends, we are beginning our final descent here on Modern Jet Set. Kicked it off with Sukhyun Lee. The song was Travelogue Without Moving from her 72RHR, Canadian multi-hyphenate and a former radio host herself. Followed that up with some more spoken word goodness from Peter Gabriel and Laurie Anderson. It was This Is the Picture, Excellent Birds. Not one was from Peter Gabriel's So from 1986, but Laurie Anderson did her own version of this duet on her 1984 Mr. Heartbreak. Also heard from Warm Sound, the third album from the duo out of Austin, Texas, self-titled. We heard Better Days and To See Us to the Ground, Surprise Chef with Pash Rash from 2023's Friendship. I'm Iris Berkeley. I want to sincerely thank you for joining me on today's Flight of Fancy. I'll meet you right back here next time for another extra fancy flight. But if you loved anything today, you can always hear a full show archive plus track lists over at modernjetset.com. Until we meet again, stay safe, stay sane, stay sassy, and most importantly, stay sexy, my friends.

0: Welcome to Vermont's Finest, where we will be exploring the music of Vermont's greatest band, Phish, by digging into one select show each week. My name is Ross McGee.
1: We're going to be heading back 3 years ago to Phish's performance at the Irvin J. Nutter Center in Dayton, Ohio, a place Phish is very familiar with. And this comes back in on October 10th, 2023. This is a date that Phish has played 9 times, the majority of which were in the 1.0 era, starting back in 1987 at the Ranch in Shelburne, Vermont. Then 1989 found them at the Front in Burlington. 1990, they were playing Tracks in Charlottesville, Virginia. 91, they played the Emu Ballroom at the University of Oregon in Eugene, Oregon. 94 found them at the Palace Theater in Louisville, Kentucky. 1999, the Pepsi Arena in Albany, New York. And then 2010, they played out at the First Bank Center in Broomfield, Colorado. 2016, they were on The Tonight Show with Jimmy Fallon, so they were playing in New York City. And then the show we're going to listen to, 2023, at the Irving Nutter Center in Dayton, Ohio. And they were scheduled to play tonight down in Huntsville, Alabama, but that was canceled due to the hurricane down there. So hopefully everybody's staying safe. That has been rescheduled to this Monday. And quite a show they played last night, so I hope everybody can get a chance to listen to that one. Before we get started with our featured show, I want to say thanks to the underwriters of this show and station. Without their support, couldn't bring you any of the great programming we have here. So definitely a big thank you to ScanVT, the Kumon Reading and Math Center, Tom Wells, the Tunbridge General Store, and the White River Partnership. Thanks to all of them for their support of this show and station. All right, let's get going with our featured show. This is Phish from 3 years ago on October 10th, 2023 at the Irvin J. Nutter Center in Dayton, Ohio.

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Thank you.

0: That brings us to the close of our featured show 3 years ago today on October 10th, 2023 at the Irvin J. Nutter Center in Dayton, Ohio. We started off with Sigma Oasis, followed by The Ninth Cube. Then we skipped Theme from the Bottom, Cool Amber and Mercury, and 555. Got to hear Bathtub Gin. Skipped over Broken Into Pieces, Reba, and Chalk Dust Torture to close out the first set. Then we got to hear the whole second set, Mike's Song into Prince Caspian, No Men in No Man's Land, back into Caspian, It's Ice, Pillow Jets, Weekapaw Groove, Twist, and Slave to the Traffic Light. And then we skipped over the encore of Joy, Buffalo Bill, Wilson, and First Tube. 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
1: Good morning. It's 7 o'clock, and you are listening to the Cassidy's Curious Cafe here on Royalton Community Radio on a rainy Tuesday morning. It's going to be rainy all day today, and temperature right now is about 49 degrees, and it's not going to get much higher today. It's going to be right about like that with some gusty winds coming. So factor that into your plans if you're heading out today, okay? All right. Before I go and get into the music, let me take a moment here to say thank you to some of the folks who support Royalton Community Radio through their generosity. I want to say thank you to Hoyt's Healing Hands, also Crossroads Bar and Grill, I Care For You, Integrity Energy Solar Professionals, ScanVT, the South Royalton Market, the White River Valley Herald, Vermont Law and Graduate School, and Mr. Robin Reynolds. Thank you all for your generous support. Appreciate it very, very much. All right, let's get going with some music on your Tuesday morning. 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
1: All right, it's 7:22 right now. You're listening to Cassidy's Curious Cafe here on Royalton Community Radio on a rainy Tuesday morning. We'll talk about the weather in a minute, but let's go for what we've been listening to. Start off with Willie Nelson and a sort of an autobiographical tune that he wrote about his days, some of his escapades with his longtime drummer, Paul English. The name of the song was Me and Paul. Heard Bing Crosby after that with the old lamplighter, an old radio recording from Bing. For 20 years, he had his radio show was always in the top five for popularity in the country. It's quite the celebrity back in the day, Bing Crosby. Wilson Pickett after that with Land of a Thousand Dances. We heard Sugar Hill Gang with Rapper's Delight. That was the first hip-hop record that became commercially successful, as a matter of fact, and kicked off a genre of music, right, that has dominated popular music in America for quite a long time now. Yeah. Porter Wagoner and Dolly Parton after that. Run That By Me One More Time. And we end the set with Sly and the Family Stone and I Want to Take You Higher. Yeah. All right, let's take a look at the weather right now. It's 47 degrees. Not going to get much warmer today. High of about 49, according to the National Weather Service. There's going to be showers and drizzle and rain all day today. Could see up to 3/4 of an inch of rain, as a matter of fact. And a southeast wind of 9 to 11 miles an hour. Gusts as high as 25. Going to be quite a day out there. Maybe you want to just stay in and listen to Royalton Community Radio. Tonight, showers and storms pretty much all night long again. And maybe a thunderstorm. Could be heavy at time, low of 48 degrees. Wednesday, partly sunny with a high near 63. Wednesday night's going to be mostly cloudy, low around 41. And Thursday's a mostly sunny day with a high of 54. Looking ahead, they're predicting showers for Friday with a high of about 54. In the weekend, Saturday, there's a 30% chance of a snow shower before 8 a.m. So Saturday morning could be something to see. Sunday's going to be a mostly sunny day with a high near 46. At least that's the way it looks now. We'll see how that all turns out. 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
1: Well, that's a clarinet, Edith.
0: What's he doing with it?
1: He's trying to show you how the music goes around and around.
0: Oh, he can't show me how the music goes around and around on a straight instrument.
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1: 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You're listening to Cassidy's Curious Cafe here on Royalton Community Radio. Good morning to you. Hope your Tuesday morning's off to a good start. Better than the weather we're getting anyway, huh? It's going to be rainy all day today. Okay, what are we listening to? We started off with Louis Armstrong and his orchestra with La Vie en Rose. Skeeter Davis after that from 1964, Gonna Get Along Without You Now. We heard Tommy Dorsey and his Clam Bake 7 with Edith Wright, the vocalist on the 1936 recording of The Music Goes Round and Round. We heard Simon and Garfunkel after that with At the Zoo. Fats Waller ended the set from 1935 with Darktown Strutter's Ball, the great Fats Waller. Never get tired of listening to that, man, I'll tell you that. All right, hey, you know, a good way to keep up with Royalton Community Radio is to go on our website, royaltonradio.org, and sign up for our newsletter. 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Sounds like a good deal, doesn't it?

0: 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I'll bring the tunes, you bring the existential dread. 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
1: All right, it's 8 o'clock and you're listening to Cassidy's Curious Cafe here on Royalton Community Radio. Good morning to you. It's a rainy Tuesday morning, but hope you're enjoying the music nonetheless. We started with the last set with the Tokens from 1967, Portrait of My Love. Johnny Mathis after that, It's Not For Me To Say. We heard Ella Fitzgerald with My Kind of Love from a 1958 album she made called Ella Swings Lightly. We're Jim Reeves. He had a huge hit in 1959 with He'll Have to Go. Glenn Miller and his orchestra with Tuxedo Junction followed that. And we end the set with Elvis and Burning Love. Okay. Well, top of the hours, I want to say thank you to some of the underwriters here at Royalton Community Radio. 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

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How's that? 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

0: from the Elvis Dream, heard every Thursday from 7 to 10 a.m. on Royalton Community Radio, 96.5 FM, setting free the community airwaves with folk, blues, rock, jazz, global jams, all blended with local news, weather updates, and offbeat commentary. 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
1: Okay, it's 8:21 right now, and this is Cassidy's Curious Cafe on Royalton Community Radio on a very rainy Tuesday morning. We'll talk about the weather in a minute, but what did we listen to? We started off with the quintet of the Hot Club of France, Django Reinhardt and Stefan Grappelli, and Freddie Taylor, the vocalist, on I Can't Give You Anything But Love from 1945. We heard Eddie Arnold. He had a big hit in 1956 with the Cindy Walker tour. Well, he co-wrote it with Cindy Walker, I guess. She wrote most of the song. He gave her the idea for the song, but it was a great hit for him. And later on for Ray Charles, a song called You Don't Know Me. We heard the Beatles with Birthday from the White Album, and that goes out to Todd Tyson. Today's Todd's birthday, I understand. He is, I won't tell you how old he is, but if you see Todd around town, be sure to wish him a happy birthday, okay? Tony Bennett after that with Just Friends from a 1987 album, I believe, called Jazz. And we ended up with Donovan and Mellow Yellow. All right, well, let's take a look at the weather right now. It's raining pretty hard here in South Royalton right now, and National Weather Service says it's going to be pretty much like this all day, rain, drizzle, you know, the whole shebang. High of about 49 degrees. Southeast wind 9 to 11 with gusts as high as 25. So that's something to consider. It looks pretty gusty out there right now. And we could see up to a half an inch of rain today. So be prepared for that if you have to head out. Tonight, heavy rain. decreasing as the night goes on, a low of 48 degrees. But still a good dose of rain coming tonight. Maybe another half an inch or so. On Wednesday, partly sunny with a high near 63, so that's nice. Wednesday night's mostly cloudy, low around 41, and Thursday is a mostly sunny day with a high near 54. Looking ahead to the weekend, well, there's a chance of snow Friday or Saturday morning. You might get up and see a little snow on the ground Saturday morning. And Sunday's going to be a mostly sunny day, but the high's only going to be about 46. So it's that time of year, folks. That's fall in Vermont. Yep. All right, let's get back to the music, shall we? This is all volunteer community supported radio in Central Vermont. This is Royalton Community Radio. 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

Is it an earthquake or simply a shock? Is it the good turtle soup or merely the mock?

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1: 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You're listening to Cassidy's Curious Cafe here on Royalton Community Radio, and quite a rainy day out there, so good day to stay inside and listen to Royalton Community Radio, huh? Started last set off with Bill Henderson, the Oscar Peterson Trio, doing the Cole Porter standard At Long Last Love. Followed up with Cyndi Lauper in True Colors. Hank Williams after that with I Just Don't Like This Kind of Living. Four Tops followed that with Ain't No Woman Like the One I've Got. And we end the set with Benny Goodman's orchestra featuring Charlie Christian on the guitar and a tune called Solo Flight. Great Charlie Christian, one of the early jazz guitarists who, kind of influenced almost everybody who came after him. All right, you know, you can join the Royalton Radio family on social media. 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

0: Hello, friends. 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
2: Okay, it is 9 o'clock, and this is Cassidy's Curious Cafe on Royalton Community Radio. Good morning to you. Quite a turbulent morning out there, too. And a heavy rain and some wind. Oh, boy. What a day. Anyway, what did we listen to? We started off with Bill Withers and a tune called Harlem. Followed that up with Loretta Lynn and Conway Twitty, Louisiana Woman, Mississippi Man. Went way back to 1933, Miss Bessie Smith, the Empress of the Blues, with Take Me for a Buggy Ride. We had Bob Wills and his Texas Playboys after that with Steel Guitar Rag. Aretha Franklin followed that with her rendition of Johnny Mercer's classic Skylark tune. And we ended up with Billie Holiday, It's the Same Old Story. Well, I want to take another moment here to say thank you to some of the underwriters at Royalton Community Radio. For example, thank you to longtime supporters, Eye Care for You and Bethel, where the doctors and staff provide eye examinations, treatment for ocular diseases, and a full selection of eyewear and contact lenses. You can go to eyecarevt.com to find out more about them. Thank you also to longtime generous supporter Robin Reynolds down in the state of Pennsylvania. 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You know, Congress has cleverly fixed it so that after the midterm elections next month, a whole lot of budget cuts go into effect, and a lot of people are going to get kicked off of food stamps and Medicaid and

housing assistance and so forth. And with winter coming up, I don't have to tell you how that can really mess up a person's budget. So a lot of families are going to have to turn to our local food shelves for a little assistance during this time. So I want to take a moment or two to give you some information about how you can locate and contact the food shelf in your town so that you have the means to do so. Maybe you could help out. If you're over in Bethel, the Bethel Area Food Shelf is located at 129 Church Street. It serves residents of Bethel and Barnard, and it's open every Monday from noon to 1 p.m. and every Thursday from 5 to 7 p.m. You can give them a call at 802-234-5513, or you can visit the website bethelvtfoodshelf.org. Now, up in Chelsea, the food shelf is located in the United Church of Chelsea at 13 North Common. It's open the second Tuesday of every month from noon to 1 p.m. and the fourth Tuesday of every month from 4 to 5 p.m. You can get assistance and information on the Chelsea food shelf by calling 802-685-3146. In Randolph, the food shelf is located at 12 Prince Street. It's open Monday, Wednesday, and Friday from 3 to 5 p.m., Tuesdays from 1 to 5 p.m., Thursdays from 5 to 7 p.m., and Saturdays from 10 a.m. to noon. The number there is 802-431-0144, or you can visit the website randolphareafoodshelf.org. The Lighthouse Food Shelf in Sharon is located across the street from the Congregational Church at 55 Route 132. It's open every Tuesday and Thursday from 4:30 to 6:30 p.m. And for information about the Lighthouse Food Shelf in Sharon, you can call 802-763-2007. In Tunbridge, the food shelf is located at the corner of Route 110 and Potash Road in the Parish House. It's open Fridays from 4 to 6 p.m., and the number there is 802-693-0098. Here in Royalton, the food shelf is located at 2995 Route 14, and it's open every Thursday from 11:30 a.m. to 1:30 p.m., and again on Thursdays from 5 to 7 p.m. For information about the Royalton Food Shelf, you can call 802-763-7633, or you can go to the website reddoorchurchofsoro.org. 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Once again, whatever you can do to help, the need, unfortunately, is just going to get worse. So do what you can do, okay? All right, let's get back to the music now. 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

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Yewura John Collins. Fa usa ko machine ho boko.

Yeah. Oh, well, yeah.

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1: Okay, it's 9:20 now. You're listening to Cassidy's Curious Cafe here on Royalton Community Radio. Good morning to you. Started last night off with Emmylou Harris and If I Could Be There. We heard the Chocolate Dandies after that. I never knew. Chocolate Dandies were a band that started in the 1920s, went into the 1940s. Always different personnel, though. They rotated quite a bit. But very popular, good band, the Chocolate Dandies. We heard Paul Simon with Still Crazy after all these years. And we end the set with Waytime Ama by T.O. Jazz. All right, time to take another look at the weather. And if you looked out the window, it doesn't look to be too promising today, does it? It's going to be rain, drizzle, showers all day today, a high of about 49 degrees. Southeast wind gusting as high as 25 at times. So we could see a half an inch of rain out of all of this today. Rain continues tonight. Some of the storms could produce heavy rainfall. It's going to be a low of 48. Wednesday, it clears up, though. Partly sunny with a high near 63 degrees. Wednesday night's mostly cloudy with a low of 41. Thursday right now looks like a mostly sunny day, but cool, high of 54. And the weekend's a mixed bag. You might wake up to a little bit of snow on Saturday morning. So be ready for that, I think, in case that happens. All right, let's get back to the music now, shall we? 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

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Hi, I'm Paul Kiffner. I'm the host of the Monday Morning Mix program, 7 to 10 on Monday mornings. 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
1: Okay, it's 9:39 right now, and you're listening to Cassidy's Curious Cafe here on Royalton Community Radio. We started the last set off with Peggy Lee and The Best Is Yet to Come. Robert Earl Keen after that with Mariano. We heard Rachel Price and Villeray with Is a Good Man Real? Red Nichols and His Five Pennies, 1930. Dick Robertson, the vocalist on the Gershwin classic I Got Rhythm. And we had set with Rosemary Clooney and Get Happy. Well, we're in the home stretch of the cafe, so why don't we just keep going with the music, shall we? You're listening to all-volunteer community-supported radio here in Central Vermont. This is Royalton Community Radio.

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1: Okay, it's 9:54 right now. You're listening to Cassidy's Curious Cafe here on Royalton Community Radio. That was Hank Thompson with a country classic, A Six-Pack to Go. Before that, we heard The Platters from 1955 with The Great Pretender. Tommy Dorsey and his orchestra from 1940 with Frank Sinatra, the vocalist, on Hear My Song, Violetta. Before that, we heard Scott Joplin with Maple Leaf Rag. And we started the whole set off with Scott Bradley's Postmodern Jukebox, Sonny Holiday, the vocalist on I Only Have Eyes for You. Well, that's about all I've got time for today on the cafe. I want to take time to say once again thank you to the Co-op Food Stores, Vermont Law and Graduate School, Luna Blue Farm, Dandelion Acres Garden Center, I Care for You, Outpatch, Lebanon Opera House, and Robin Reynolds. Thank you all for your generous support. Well, that's all I've got time for. Till we meet again, don't forget to take good care of each other. It's never been more important than it is now. Up next, we've got WordStream with Todd Tyson and a very special guest, so be sure to stay tuned for that. And I'll see you Friday morning on the Friday Morning Mix. Have a great day, and stay out of the rain, okay? All right. Thanks for tuning in.

Well, good morning out there, literati. This is WordStream here on WFERLP in South Royalton, your weekly sort of word magazine on the radio. We'll be telling you about some current books that you might want to check out. We'll be telling you, we'll be doing a little poetry, something done by the seaside recently up on the Penobscot Bay. We're going to get to that towards the end of the hour-long program. We've got some music related to the sea. And I'm really happy to announce that someone who I've known for a number of years, because I painted her house a long time ago, but I know her from other pursuits, Dr. Pam Steiner is in the studio with us today, and we're going to talk about a lot of things, but particularly about her groundbreaking book, Collective Trauma and the Armenian Genocide, Armenian, Turkish, and Azerbaijani Relations Since 1839. I read quite a bit, but this takes the cake as far as number of footnotes and endnotes. Really, really significant. And looking forward to that discussion with Dr. Steiner. Well, WordStream is brought today. We should tell you about our underwriters here, and they are very generous. And they include the Seven Stars Art Center. Don't forget, this coming Friday, the Rooney McCaffrey series continues with special guests coming up from Nashville, Pat Alger joining them. That's at in Sharon on Friday night starting at 7. Tickets for that are available at 7starsarts.org. We're also supported by our local weekly paper of record, the White River Valley Herald. The Royalton Memorial Library will be having our board meeting down there on Thursday, our monthly board meeting. Abracadabra Coffee Company, the Frankenberg Agency. Yes, we are insured at this community radio station. And the co-op food stores of Hanover, Lebanon, and White River Junction. And last but not least, because we're going to talk about them in just a little bit, the Norwich Bookstore in Norwich, Vermont. All right, we'll be back with you here after our theme wraps up. You are tuned to WordStream here at WFERLP in South Royalton, Vermont. Indeed, radio of the people, by the people, and for the people.

0: Well, I'll be playing that song twice this week. That is the Water Song from Hot Tuna. Yeah, Yorma and Jack together making up that duo, of course, with some helpers there. You can find that on the Burgers album out a number of years ago, probably about 1972, if I had to do an estimate on that. But later this week, on the Elephant Stream on Thursday morning, Marjorie Ryerson will be joining me during BookBeat, and her book Water Music has been republished and is out. There's an exhibit about a lot of the writing and artwork and music up at the Chandler Gallery that's running until early November, and we're going to be talking to Marjorie on the air with some of her musical selections during that half hour, and referring to the book as well as a lot of other music that's in there. And for the extended theme on Thursday morning show, right from 7 to 10, is all going to be about water. So certainly have to play Hot Tuna and the Water Song. So one of our underwriters is the Norwich Bookstore. I just stopped by there the other day. That's not a call to action. It's just saying what I did. And this week, they have a number of author talks going on, and I just thought I'd give you a heads up here before we dive a little bit further into WordStream and welcome our guests to the show. This coming week, down there at the Norwich Bookstore, Vermont, novelist Maikia Bay Galt will be there talking about her new novel, The Nobody Code, with Sarah Stewart Taylor on Tuesday the 13th. Interesting. So Sarah Stewart Taylor is also a well-known local artist. So that is tonight at 7 p.m. And Jarvis Coffin, who has spent a decade running historic inn in southern New Hampshire, will share his new collection of essays following the New England seasons tomorrow night, the 14th, at 7 p.m. And no, it's not over yet. And on Thursday night, October 15th, so that's a triple header, Tuesday, Wednesday, and Thursday night at the Norwich Bookstore. But the New England seasons will be covered on Thursday night with local novelist Ashley Wu, who presents Wildwood, her debut. So the very first novel from her, just in time for the spooky season to get truly underway. She's in conversation with Flynn Berry, and you won't want to miss it. Well, I'm not sure where I came across this book. I think it might have been in a New Yorker article or in the New York Times. And the word, because we do like the word of the week, and we've got two today. We're going to do one in the first part of the show and then one towards the end of the show. I'll give you a heads up on the second one. And now I'm realizing that both of them start with the letter L. So our first word of the week is listicle. So, yeah. List is the key part of that, is an online or print listicle article structured primarily as a numbered or bulleted list. Catchy characteristics of a listicle are catchy titles. Headlines usually state the exact number of items included, e.g., for instance, 10 ways to save money or 7 best movies of the year. It seems like a lot of nonfiction bestsellers kind of follow the listicle model. They're easy to scan. Text is broken into bite-sized pieces with subheadings, photos, or videos, making it fast and simple to read and flexible depth. Some listicles offer only brief descriptions for each point, while others provide deep, detailed explanations for every entry. We're going to go to a listicle right now, which involves 4 books that the New Yorker has judged to be books of note for 2026. I just have to click on this link. So I'm going to read you this a little bit. The best books of 2026 so far, put together by The New Yorker. This came out just a couple weeks ago. The first book they're recommending is by a Korean-American writer named Min-Jin Lee. It's called American Hagwon. The second word is spelled H-A-G-W-N. And the author's epic third novel follows a Korean family of 5 as they move from Seoul to Sydney to Orange County, California, as they keep resettling. Their social status plummets thanks to a professional betrayal, the 1997 Asian financial crisis, and the struggle to restart life as immigrants from another continent. While the parents do whatever they can do to get by, the next generation starts to ascend, in part by importing the concept of the Hagwon, a private after-school tutoring center. I'm just going to scroll up a little bit further, that preps primarily Korean-American children for success. With a light touch and a delicacy of observation and emotion, Lee takes on immigration, class, ambition, assimilation, familial loyalty. That's a lot to pack into this book. Education and more along the way. She examines how long and what it takes to build an existence and become at home in a culture that is not your own and doesn't want to be. Boy, some themes that might come up in our discussion today. An excerpt from the novel appeared first in The New Yorker. The next book, and I'm just going to give you the titles of the next, there's blurbs about them all, but being recommended by The New Yorker, I'd say these are probably some pretty good books. The next is nonfiction, and it concerns our president back during the Depression, FDR. He emerges as both hero and anti-hero in this book, which is written by William I. Hitchcock. It's called A Shadow Over the World, and it is a compelling retelling of America's response to rising fascism. Boy, history repeats itself in the 1920s and the doom-laden 30s. Hitchcock is the author of several Second World War II histories. So even if you don't pick up this book, A Shadow Over the World, keep in mind the author's name, William I. Hitchcock. The next book is a collection of short stories. It's called The Complete Stories by Ingeborg Bachmann, translated from the German. And then an interesting book, it's a, I think this is also nonfiction. It's called Man in the Mirror. And for those of you who know about Michael Jackson, it is a take that is borrowed from his song. And the author of this book is Anand Gridharadas. That's fairly close. The subtitle for Man in the Mirror is Hope, Struggle, and Belonging in an American City. And then a book that I'm very interested in, This Cursed Beautiful Land, written by Evan Gershkovich. In March 2023, Gershkovich, a reporter for the Wall Street Journal, was interviewing a Russian union boss when he was blindfolded by a group of masked agents, dragged to a van, and placed in Moscow's Lefortovo prison under the charge of espionage. He ended up spending a year there, and the book is about his time being imprisoned in Putin's Russia. Well, as I said before, I've really been looking forward to this interview with Dr. Pam Steiner. In fact, I'm sure she's got some other books, copies of her book back in Cambridge, but she loaned me the only copy that she had here in Tunbridge, and I want to welcome her to the airwaves. And just before we hear from Pam in this discussion today, I do want to mention the name of the book. It is called Collective Trauma and the Armenian Genocide, Armenian, Turkish, and Azerbaijani Relations Since 1839. Good morning, Pam. Welcome to WordStream.
1: Thank you. I'm delighted to be here.
0: Yeah, we've been talking about this probably for a couple of months. Yep. I think we're both from Tunbridge. Yep. And actually, it's going to be one of my opening questions. And I mentioned to you that being involved with the radio, and I guess I was aware that you had written this book, and you graciously agreed to come on. And then I think a bug caught up with you a couple of weeks ago, so we had to postpone. But you're feeling a lot better today. So let's delve into, well, I was going to ask about what brought you to Tunbridge, but let's go back. You sent me some biographical information of your early days before academia. Maybe if you could point out some of the salient points, you know, growing up, teenager, becoming a young woman, getting involved with activism, etc., some of the things that spurred you on to your career in psychotherapy, and also in what is a fairly new term that we're going to talk about quite a bit, collective trauma.
1: I grew up in Kaskab, Connecticut, on a beautiful piece of land that had belonged to my grandfather originally. And I grew there to adore nature and the seasons and sports there. And I had a difficult time being parented, I would say. And that ultimately led me into psychotherapy. And that led me into my wish and determination to become a psychotherapist, in part. Now, although it was a difficult parenting that I had in some ways, I would say that my family was also a huge inspiration on the side of working for the general good as best you could conceive it, and specifically on war peace issues. My earliest memory on that is being taken down to the basement of my grade school and told to hide under a desk. I must have been in the fourth grade at the most. And my mother was horrified about it, that her children had to be put under desks and terrified about the threat of what was then an atomic bomb. But my mother became an activist. Perhaps she was already at that time, but I don't think so. But she did become one very quickly and stayed in that role all her life against the use, of course, and the spread of nuclear weapons and the testing of nuclear weapons. So she was just one example of inspiration in the family, and there were too many others to talk about. My whole family comes from attempting to do good. And they were, on my mother's side, a well-off family. They had been immigrants in the 19th and early 20th century in this country, had done really well and given away a lot. And they were all, almost all of them were committed and active for some kind of social good.
0: Can I ask, it sounds like with your mother's activism that there were probably a lot of discussions around the dinner table. I mean, even as a young person, you were really getting caught up, and this would have been occurring mostly during the Eisenhower era?
1: Exactly, uh-huh. And that is exactly true. And during that era, the national highway system was being built to carry weapons around.
0: Yeah,
1: that
0: for
1: was,
0: military
1: that
0: reasons.
1: Was given the reason for it. And they were proposing, the government was looking at different sites to locate the stretch of the highway that went from Washington, D.C. to Boston. And they were looking to locate that one bit of stretch in Coscob, Connecticut, to go through our property.
0: Mm.
1: And the alternative site was to go next to the railway. And that was right on the water. And I was horrified and upset. And that radicalized me about land use at a very young age. And we didn't have to do much protesting about the siting that I recall. They just ended up choosing the site next to the railway,
0: okay,
1: which I then thought was ridiculous. The railway was already there. Why didn't they expand the railway and continue to make public transportation connect with the railway and give decent public transportation? And instead, from that era on, because of the highway system, we got sprawl everywhere.
0: Wow. Yeah. And we could have a whole different show on sort of the not the total death of passenger rails, but certainly the derailing of a lot of them there with these massive government projects. And I'm glad that at least your property there was spared. So I remember hearing this quote, and I expect that you could paraphrase it. It might have been his outgoing speech that Dwight D. Eisenhower gave, and he warned people. Can you just remind folks that are maybe of a younger age who weren't aware of his concern for the future and what was happening in his view in the country in the late 50s?
1: Eisenhower's last speech, as you just said, Todd, was to warn the country of the unmitigated, apparently unmitigated power of the military-industrial complex, which was to secure endless amounts of money for itself through lobbying and whipping up fears about national security. And that was Eisenhower's last message to his nation. It shocked many people coming from the General Eisenhower, as he was or had been. But, you know, he was picking up on a theme that had already been written about in the 1930s by the great British person, Philip Noel Baker, called The Private Manufacture of Armaments.
0: I haven't heard of that one.
1: Yeah, it's a great book.
0: Okay.
1: I probably still have it.
0: Can I borrow that one, too?
1: Yeah, I promise to give it back. I'd love to if I still have it.
0: Okay. Yeah. So he was picking up on back from something in the 30s, a warning that was being made. And, of course, you know, I mentioned this one book that's currently about FDR, The Rise of Fascism.
1: Yep.
0: And certainly the 30s was all about that, and not just in Germany. Several other places in the world. And a little bit of fascism is cropping back up here in current times as well. And that has a lot to do with government and corporate control and military control.
1: Totally.
0: Yeah. So let's move along to your academic career and background there and getting started with psychotherapy and then the expansion, which really we're going to get to the book here, right, when we get to that point, and the development of this theory, or at least crystallizing this theory of collective trauma as it affects entire nations, entire parts of the world. So let's go into your graduate work, your master's, your PhD, and then we'll talk more about what was happening back in 1914, 15, 16 over in the Ottoman Empire.
1: Well, I actually became an activist on behalf of preserving land from the end of my college career. I got my bachelor's degree. And from then on until 1982-83, I worked as an activist to prevent roads from being built here and there. And I lived in England for many of those years. And the biggest success, we made a huge splash, the people I worked with, but the biggest success we had was to prevent a highway from being built through the so-called water meadow of the oldest cathedral in England, Winchester Cathedral. But we managed to divert a few other things, and we advocated for the construction of a rail link to the continent from Britain. It was called the Channel, and we succeeded with that as well.
0: Big project, still carrying thousands and thousands.
1: But I got very agitated. Well, I was very upset to see how little accounting for what was happening to nature, and this is long before the climate change issue had arisen, but energy was certainly an issue, and destruction of beautiful places and of old towns and the changing of all of that. How little, if no attention, was given to that by the British road planners, which was all done centrally. And there, similarly, parallel to the military-industrial complex, was something called the Road Lobby. And that was called the Road Lobby there. And in France, the same thing. And it worked for the so-called interests of truckers and car companies and oil producers. So they advocated with much more muscle than we as citizen groups could advocate our position. But I got very disturbed. I would sit at meetings making decisions at the government and get the people together to make decisions. And I would see how little attention was paid to the concerns that we raised about the decline of public transport, the destruction of town centers, the erosion of agricultural land and woods and so on. So I tried to figure out. I couldn't understand it. I really could not. So I decided I had to understand group psychology because I could see something went on at meetings that didn't seem to make sense to me, that I knew people had objections that they didn't mention. So I went back to university to get a doctorate to understand the psychology of people making decisions. And I ended up studying and doing my dissertation on the minds that go into making up groupthink, which is the widest form of behavior in groups by peoples in ordinary groups all the way up to national groups the cabinet level groups. And the most important book of all about the cabinet level groups was one called Group Think by Irving Janis, which came out in the 60s, I guess. He was a social psychologist, and he outlined all the different terrible mistakes, including about the Bay of Pigs, which almost led to nuclear war between the U.S. and Russia. And he showed how in those cabinet meetings, people were afraid to disagree with a person leading the cabinet meeting. And they each of the decisions that he discussed, there are four or five major U.S. decisions, led to a terrible mess and a failure.
0: I would imagine that Vietnam was one of those.
1: I think Vietnam came later.
0: Later,
1: but it would have been. It would have been. The good one that came through was the Cuban Missile Crisis, because Kennedy had learned that he couldn't allow people to go into agreement with him in groups. And he, as the head of the cabinet, gave permission, explicit and more than explicit, invited criticism, and had his brother, who was the attorney general at the time, Bobby, manage the meetings so that he specifically called on people to get objections to what he was proposing. And what happened was that they made a good decision. They got the Russians to withdraw the missiles. They were moving into Cuba, and there wasn't a nuclear war, which really and truly had been a terrible fear.
0: Yeah, oh yeah, it swept the country. I have vague memories of it at the time. Because I want to move on, well, not necessarily move on to from groupthink, but bring groupthink out to a wider level, because I think it certainly plays a role in your book here about the Armenian Genocide. And that I think particularly with some of the studying and work that you did in England, of course, it was pretty much around the time of George Orwell and Animal Farm and 1984. And certainly those were examples of people being afraid to think outside of what they were being told by official leaders, and basically almost being pretty sheepish, just going along with the plan and not thinking it through, not being very deliberate, not hearing disparate and different opinions about this. So this was pretty prominent during that period.
1: And how. And what I did in graduate school was I wrote my dissertation about what was the difference in minds that enact groupthink. What makes people go along? What, in addition to whether the leader, so-called leader of the group, gives permission to express different opinions? And what I learned was that one has to make the difference between how people behave and what they think inside. And most people don't get further in their inner development of mind than to be finding themselves in conformity with whatever group they belong to. They unconsciously hold those views, and they that connects for them with keeping in with a group, because ultimately it led back to survival in tribes. When you had to be part of a group, you could not be excluded, or you wouldn't get your food.
0: You wouldn't survive.
1: You would not survive.
0: You needed to be part of that collective, all moving in the same direction.
1: Correct.
0: Often when it was the right direction, but sometimes when it was the wrong direction.
1: Right, but you all would die together.
0: Yeah, okay.
1: Surely better than being off in the woods dying by yourself.
0: Okay.
1: So that's one mindset, and that is the most, from what the research many, many of us did into this, it is the most common mindset at the highest level of mindset. The next level, which is much harder to move to, is where you actually have your own thoughts about it and you're in charge of those thoughts and the development of them. And that is still a common enough development that adults move into, develop into, evolve into. But they don't necessarily show that in a meeting. So that's when you get all these, supposedly we hear, people who disagree with Donald Trump, who work with him, but don't dare express it. And the next a part of that mindset potential is to learn enough to become adept enough in terms of understanding what's coming from other people and how to manage yourself as to put things in a way that you can express yourself and your, you know, your concerns about a potential road that policy is going on or the group is about to take without offending other people too much. And that's a very, so you don't get excluded.
0: Mm-hmm. Right, because if you hit that tripwire and you do offend them too much, your voice is lost.
1: Your voice is lost.
0: You're ignored.
1: And you know, and that's minimally. In under Donald Trump's world, you're likely to be gotten after in some form.
0: Sure.
1: So, yes, that's right. And this is, to me, the core problem that we face psychologically as a society for being able to evolve to make change, which doesn't threaten people too much. So I wanted, ultimately, by the time I finished my doctorate, which was 13 years later, I was already training in conflict resolution. And my book about the Armenians and Turks and so on should have had another word in the title. And the other word should have been conflict resolution. The aim of the whole book was to enable people to improve the processes that were in existence, in my world anyway, that we used in our track two diplomacy, so-called, or our citizen diplomacy, that would enable people to be more likely to get productive peace come out of their agreements with each other.
0: So let's move over to the Ottoman Empire and Armenia and Azerbaijan and Russia. Can you just give us the complex history of that part of the world that goes back centuries before this period, and shifting borders and shifting sort of one country swallowing up a province, etc. What was it like as we head into the end of the 19th century and into the 20th century, leading up to several cataclysmic events around the world, the most well-known one being World War I, but also the Russian Revolution coming in the late teens. But your book focusing on what was happening there in the Ottoman Empire. Would you say it was a slow decline or a rapid decline of the Ottoman Empire that was going on?
1: Well, I'm not enough of an Ottoman historian to just answer that question.
0: Yeah,
1: quite.
0: Yeah. But clearly they were losing control of what they had been used to having at the end
1: of
0: the 1800s.
1: Exactly.
0: Their geographic footprint was getting smaller and smaller.
1: It was getting smaller, and they very much, part of them, they thought they really wanted to modernize, and they looked to Europe for that. But Europe was Christian, and they were in huge debt to Europe. The Ottoman Empire had overspent. They had a debt, and they had to pay it back, and they didn't have the money to pay it back, so they were pretty desperate. And so the Armenian population of the Ottoman Empire, which had been, that was where Armenians originated and lived from long B.C., even though they hadn't coalesced into a nation yet called Armenians in B.C. But by the time the hordes came down from the north into the land of Turkey, what's now Turkey, the Armenians had, the whole hordes took over, rampaged around the Armenian principalities. And then 300 years after that, Islam was founded, and the Armenian kingdoms had been wiped out. And the Armenians settled in different parts of what is Turkey.
0: So, and the Armenians' religious or spiritual background was not with Islam.
1: No, they were Christian. They were Orthodox Christian.
0: Okay.
1: They, you know, Russians are Orthodox Christian, most Russians. Armenians and Greeks are Orthodox Christians.
0: Yes.
1: They're not Roman Catholic ones, although there are some Armenians who are both Protestants and Roman Catholics. So, and the Armenians were far more educated. and much more successful businessmen and traders, and did very well with Europe and so on. So, and they were advisors to the Ottoman Empire, and they were treasured, and they were considered the loyal minority because the Ottomans ruled so many minorities. And in fact, an Armenian designed the great church in the cathedral in Istanbul many, many centuries ago, but it was an Armenian design. So the Armenians had been connected deeply with the Turks for centuries, and although they lived in their own communities and ran their own domestic affairs and were permitted to. Mm-hmm. But as the century, the 19th century came to an end and moved into the 20th, and nationalism was rising all over the place, the Ottomans became suspicious and clamped down in many ways on the Armenians who were trying to express their national wishes also. And the Ottoman constitution got changed in the early, that's why I say 1829, my book starts with the changes that began to be made toward recognition of the rights that had been established in the U.S. and France in the late 18th century, mm-hmm. the two revolutions. So they moved into the world, and the Ottomans were interested, and they changed their constitution in some very progressive ways. But they couldn't live up to it.
0: Yeah, they couldn't. There was a lot of backtracking. I mean, in reading, and I will admit, listeners, that I basically made it to the halfway point of the book, but far enough to see the changes in leadership of the Ottoman Empire. And I think you point about four or five different individuals as they come up towards the end of the 19th century and then into the 20th century, and that shifting where promises are made, agreements are made with the Armenians and the principalities, that there's a certain amount of self-government that is allowed. Practicing your religion is fine, not affecting the business life. But then it starts to flip, and some of those promises are broken, and it starts to get pretty tendentious there as we move into 1910, 1911, etc.
1: In fact, absolutely, exactly, and. In fact, at the end of the 19th century, there were already massacres killing hundreds of thousands of Armenians. Mm-hmm. So by 1915, one way or the other, the Ottoman Empire had decided that the Armenians needed to be eliminated, and the Armenian genocide began. So that's where the work starts with conflict resolution, because the Ottoman Empire died with the First World War, the loss by the Ottomans and the Germans of their, they were allies, they lost the war, and the Ottomans were no more. The Ottomans had become no more in de facto, but they were, it was run not by the historic line of princes and, what were they called? The head, but they were run by citizens mm-hmm. by then. And one of them, I would like to move into talking about the conflict resolution.
0: Yeah, let's definitely get into the psychotherapy. I mean, the history is so compressed in that period of time. And I have a question for a different time. But yes, let's move into collective trauma and also even beyond this period of time in the 20th century. Yeah?
1: Well, so as you rightly said to me before we began this meeting today on the radio, well, isn't it pretty obvious that wars created collective trauma over the eons? And absolutely, that's what happened. But the phrase collective trauma had hardly been used when I decided to write a book about it. And in fact, the word trauma has really... Trauma used to refer only to physical wounds.
0: Right.
1: It came slowly during the 20th century to mean, but began actually in the First World War, when soldiers would come home with what they called shell shock, and they were shocked from the trauma of war, the terror and fear and hurts and deprivations of war.
0: And seeing what in normal, let's say, civilized life without war are unimaginable atrocities, and maybe even themselves doing things that they never would imagine
1: Absolutely.
0: That they would have done, violence, et cetera.
1: Absolutely. And yeah. It takes time for societies to really take that kind of harm in. But now there's a great name for it, conceived of by an imaginative and very fine psychiatrist in Boston who works with Vietnam vets and soldiers suffering from post-traumatic stress disorder.
0: Mm-hmm.
1: And it's called moral injury.
0: Oh.
1: It's where you, in a way, injure yourself by your behavior, so you yourself come back. And for Turks, they were, I claim, morally injured by committing the genocide, because the ordinary Turk might have grown up in a culture of hatred against Armenians, but there were many Armenians that were their neighbors, their immediate neighbors, especially in eastern Turkey. And they got along great, and or great enough. And when they did these things, they had to have felt terribly ashamed. And shame is a very hard thing to admit. So I consider shame one of the symptoms of collective trauma. So collective trauma you find on both sides. Both the perpetrators have their own versions of collective trauma, and the victims, for sure, have huge collective trauma. And the need is that what I found in the 15 years of work I did after I got my doctorate, working with Armenians and Turks and Israelis and Palestinians, is that these processes, some of which were quite wonderful, did not, however, name states of mind as resulting from trauma, and didn't make any effort to help people process it. And I think naming the state of mind that people bring into conflict resolution work as a traumatized state of mind is a terribly important thing to begin with. Labels are important.
0: Mm-hmm.
1: It doesn't mean that everybody who comes into those conflict resolution processes has got PTSD. They're not that badly traumatized. Trauma occurs in many, many degrees, and that depends on a lot of individual factors, including degree of exposure to the trauma, but the age the people are, and lots of things.
0: Yeah, you know, I'm recalling from your book that in studying trauma, particularly on a, you know, a collective trauma, a lot of people, a whole culture, a civilization, a nation state, etc., that people who had come from a background, and I think this might have been a study that was done of Holocaust survivors, people that had a fairly solid economic family upbringing before the rise of the Nazis, were able to maybe not completely recover, but were more resilient post-Holocaust, whether they had actually been in one of the camps or had fled the country, than those who, let's say, were of a lower class, that it had a struggling background, maybe had a very disruptive family life when they were younger, that some of them maybe were maybe incapable of getting some sense of recovery and normalcy in their lives.
1: Yeah, that has to be true. Has to be completely true. I'll give you a wonderful example. I mean, yeah. First of all, we know when that happens to you when you're very young, you lose trust in the world and in your life and in meaning. But my example is of a dear friend who's a tremendously distinguished professor at Harvard, who was born in Austria. He was shipped out at the age of 8 or 9. He and his brother were shipped, and he had a very nice family life growing up, and not harmful to him, loving and nurturing and so on. So he and his brother got shipped out in what was called the Kinder Transport to England. And he had to live with the equivalent of a foster family there. And eventually they found their way to the United States some years later. And he became a very, very brilliant man in the sciences and became a full professor. He's had a very rich life. His wife was lovely. I remember them, and they were lovely people. Well, he told me that he had nightmares every single day of his life coming from that Kinder Transport experience, that being moved from.
0: Wow.
1: Yeah.
0: Did this individual, did they, with the nightmares, obviously was really disruptive. Were they seeking psychotherapy during that time?
1: I know.
0: Yeah.
1: You know, and I think the funny thing about trauma is, and this will perhaps resonate, people often have a hard time recalling their trauma. There's so much sexual abuse that happens to women or men when they were children, and it takes them years to remember it, if they ever do, because it's too painful. So somehow our minds are able to compartmentalize them and keep them that way.
0: Well, actually, reading from your notes here and still on that theme, the negative effect of trauma, one thing, not really, and thinking about someone having nightmares all the time, just in your conscious life, maybe not being able to think clearly.
1: Yeah.
0: Obviously, a loss of trust in the perpetrator, and for some in the world, in life, that would certainly negate the healing process. And towards the end of your notes here, and from the book, what do you see as, so for instance, just to stay with what still is a current complete conflict in Turkey, modern day Turkey, and Azerbaijan. We know that the conflict between Azerbaijan and Armenia goes back and forth, the Russians meddling. It's more than 100 years later. What does it take on a collective, not only to try to at least dissipate or dampen the collective trauma, what sort of moves need to be made by leaders in those areas, whether it's in Rwanda or whether it's between the Palestinians and the Israelis? We don't really seem to be getting anywhere in those centuries-old conflicts.
1: Exactly. And that's, you know, ultimately, that's why I wrote the book. But what I realized, you know, it's so blindingly obvious, my naivete, the most important thing of all is the will to get along and not to exercise power over, when you have it, in order to control the other weaker party.
0: Mm-hmm.
1: And that is the big question. How do we get people like Donald Trump stopping exercising ultimate power? Putin, the head of Azerbaijan, whose name I can't think of at this second. But presuming there are international laws and ways of doing that, the way there are laws in some countries that are adhered to, and that money and power doesn't enable people to break and get away with it. Presuming that, there is lots that can be done. And it's not quite true, Todd, that if people have been very damaged when they're young, that they can't gain enough healing, good enough healing, to overcome in communicating with the other the effects of not being able to think very well, not to overcome the overpowering of the otherwise overpowering emotions. There are processes that people can go to, can get into and find, it can be healing enough, good enough. And I have a dear colleague who's written in depth about his experience as a Northern Irish fellow Catholic who went through quite a lot. He's written in depth about it. It's in manuscript form right now. It's superb. It'll teach all of us a lot about that. Presuming you can get people in a good enough place, one has to find a way to do this on a large scale. And I think that I came up with one possibility for doing that. We could do that. It can be done. It's will.
0: Yeah. Did you think when you completed your book, and I know we were talking earlier before we came into the studio about you have made presentations about your book to other academics and trying to get them out of their silos, whatever their specialty was. Did you give thought, or maybe you've done this, of making, you know, trying to get your book into the hands of a national leader or somebody that's part of a cabinet in a country that is having this ongoing conflict with another culture, to get them to start to understand this a little bit. And it makes me also think about, you named a number of leaders around the world, and I would say that they all, well, first of all, unfortunately, the patriarchy lives all around the planet, and also narcissism lives, single-mindedness with, you know, my way or the highway type in a lot of these situations. Do you see, you know, maybe that's a topic for another time, but do you know of other folks in possible leadership or influential positions who have read your book, or who would you recommend? Who would you like to get your book into the hands of that might make a difference at a higher level?
1: Yeah. Well, there is an important Armenian diplomat, historian, mm-hmm. actor, who has read my book and who invited me to do a study of a related leader. And I don't want to name that.
0: Yeah, no names.
1: So, yes.
0: Another leader in that area.
1: Answer,
0: yeah.
1: But, you know, this person, this is a very high-functioning man who shows no signs of trauma I've known him and been pretty good friends with him.
0: You have traveled to that area a couple times, right?
1: A couple times, yep. I have. This guy shows no signs of trauma himself. Hmm. He is a wonderful go-between, but he hasn't had to do any psychological work. I have. I had enough early trauma that I did. My colleagues, most of them don't do the depth of work. But you need to get people who are willing. The big problem is the silo question, Todd.
0: Yes.
1: If people are historians or diplomats, they don't want to be identified as needing therapy. God forbid. And
0: no, that moves away from the narcissism thing quite far.
1: Right.
0: I can't do anything wrong. I don't want to do a lot of, you know, inner exploration and exposure, because it is something that some people might find self-debasing or humiliating to admit being that vulnerable.
1: And they do, and we all do initially.
0: Yeah, everybody.
1: I mean, we all do to start with.
0: Yep.
1: But when you do enough of it and it's worthwhile, you get outside that and you think letting people in on what it was like for you is a way to help teach them. But you still, so I advocate for the conflict resolution processes. I advocate in my book and in person that when you form a team to do the conflict resolution work, you include a trauma psychologist who can help formulate questions and ways of encouraging the expression of stuff. And that will bring other people along, even if they don't do it themselves. Because the core first step of change is having the truth expressed by the hurt party and the truth acknowledged as the truth by the perpetrator party. That's the core, that's the beginning.
0: Yeah.
1: And that is a fairly psychological process. Once you get that, but it's not, you see, here another very important thing is most people still think that if you need therapy, there's something wrong with you.
0: Mm-hmm.
1: But in fact, trauma is something that is done to you.
0: Right.
1: And it may have screwed you up in different ways, but it doesn't mean you're a hopeless, screwed up case.
0: No.
1: So that's one way to verbalize, you know, making a point about getting over the shame.
0: Indeed. You know what? As we wrap up this great conversation, and we certainly want to mention your book again, I'm going to bring up a little bit of music here that is from Armenia. And I think this will get playing behind us. It's an instrumental brought to my attention by my partner. So once again, we have been speaking with Dr. Pam Steiner. And really, Pam, I think we barely scratched the surface as we went way back, as one of the early date that you mentioned in your book is 1839. Once again, the book is called Collective Trauma and the Armenian Genocide, Armenian, Turkish, and Azerbaijani Relations Since 1839 by Dr. Pam Steiner. And certainly one of the big takeaways I have is that even though it's really focused on that period of time from the late 19th century up through the genocide in World War I and the Russian Revolution, that the lessons which some have learned and many, maybe many more have not learned, are still very much with us today. And we're witnessing that with, you know, there's a debate as to whether what's going on in Gaza is a continuing genocide or not. That, as you mentioned earlier in your book and to me off mic, that to say the word genocide in Turkey today, 2026, will put you in jail.
1: Even though it's a different government.
0: Even though it's a different government, although once again a strong-armed, pretty patriarchal government there. So certainly a long way to go, and I think your book is at least, you know, part of that path to hopefully making some progress. And I really want to thank you for joining us here on WordStream. Yeah, this is a piece. It's a traditional Armenian song. It's called Der Vergomria. And that is, you can see it there on the screen, that is a native flute, which is called the duduk. I don't know if you ever came across a duduk during your travels. You did, yeah. D-U-D-U-K. Well, we've only got a couple of minutes left in the show. I'm going to go over our underwriters. Pam, any final words before I bring your mic down?
1: No, but thank you, because I think you did a great job.
0: Well, thank you very much, Pam. Yeah, this went very smoothly, and as I was saying to my partner, that the amount of material that, well, what I learned from your book, but also the additional notes that you sent, and there are a whole lot more questions. Maybe we'll revisit this another time. Once again, thanks to Dr. Pam Steiner for joining us. I'm going to turn her mic down and get to our underwriters and let this music continue. You know, we are a nonprofit, all-volunteer community radio station, and we are able to pay our bills based on membership and supporters and listeners and underwriters. For instance, the Norwich Bookstore supports this show and many other shows. Also, the Seven Stars Arts Center, the White River Valley Herald, the Royalton Memorial Library, Abracadabra Coffee Company, the Frankenberg Agency, and the Co-op Food Stores. I will save... I like to have maybe, I don't know.

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You've been listening to WordStream. And by the way, this show will be up at our website at the replay function. 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
5: Ladies and gentlemen, remember, what was his name? Jeffrey Epstein. Remember that? Remember those files that we never saw because they only released half of the ones they were supposed to by law? Well, there's one reporter in this country who has kept on that story from long before we even knew it was a story. Her name is Julie K. Brown. She writes for the Miami Herald and on Substack. And she's got some new information this week about where and what was going on that island. It was in the U.S. Virgin Islands. It was called Little St. Vincent. Isn't that cute? Little St. Vincent. Come on here, baby. Let me just check you under the chin. The governor of the Virgin Islands, apparently, according to Brown's reporting, didn't wink. It totally closed its eyes to what Epstein was doing on the island. That was possibly because the most prominent government and elected officials, she reports, were paid millions of dollars by Epstein in the form of salaries, campaign contributions, and consultant fees. Now, that was some protection. But he also ingratiated himself with the island's elite. And according to Brown, ingratiated himself with the customs agents at the airport by giving them turkeys. The good news is, at least he didn't assault the turkeys. Hello, welcome to the show.

from New Orleans, Louisiana. I'm Harry Shearer. Breathing a sigh of relief, sympathy for those somewhat east of us and west of us. Hurricanes are coming to California. Things are changing. Who would have thunk it? Anyway, I'm welcoming you to this edition of the show. And now, ladies and gentlemen. News of AI. Before it's too late.

0: True that. AI, singing about AI. Speaking of AI, we're not supposed to call it AI anymore. I'm going to call it AI. OpenAI, they're still calling themselves AI. What's the matter with people? As astounded mathematicians, after releasing hundreds of new mathematical findings this week, I didn't know they were losting. The company published over 370 mathematical results across a variety of topics, such as algebra, that was the end of it for me, theoretical computer science, and mathematical logic, showcasing what some of its most advanced artificial intelligence models are capable of, according to The Guardian. Last month, the company solved the Navier-Stokes equation. I worked on that for about half. One of the world's toughest mathematical problems, with a $1 million reward for anyone who cracked it. The achievement prompted concerns from leaders in the field of mathematics, that is, not just a field, who say that the Frontier Lab should not be testing the most advanced mathematical problems on proprietary AI models because they're not accessible to the broader field of mathematicians. The Institute for Advanced Study in Princeton, New Jersey, an independent group of mathematical experts, said it does not endorse the practice. Quote, "It's now the case that AI can output mathematical arguments in situations without the human who prompted it being able to understand the arguments, verify them, or take responsibility for them." Sounds like a relief, doesn't it? No, that's a statement from the organization. Quote, "We believe that human understanding of mathematics remains of paramount importance," or Paramount Warner's importance nowadays. "How, in this new era, can we work towards a new paradigm that includes human understanding of mathematics as part of responsible scholarly output?" The center asks. It's an institute, actually. To address concerns from the mathematics community, OpenAI announced it's going to work with the Institute for Advanced Study in order to give, quote, "mathematicians a voice in how we move forward," unquote. I bet it's a high soprano, but the company did not indicate that it would stop testing its AI models with these advanced problems. Experts in the field, there they are again, say they worry OpenAI is not doing the due diligence required to vet those results. In an interview with the New York Times, Tristan Buckmaster, an NYU mathematician who was working on the Navier-Stokes problem, said mathematicians who were prompting AI models to solve equations could be providing information that helped the model get to the result. Quote, "There's likely to be a bunch of results where they take someone's work and then take it to completion," Buckmaster said. The advisory board has also asked that AI labs grant equitable access to their AI models for the global mathematics community. Quote, "The use of proprietary internal models by AI labs to do mathematical research risks creating a two-tier system where labs outrun the rest of the field, effectively alienating the mathematical community from its own discipline," unquote. That group. And AI-generated child sexual abuse material is proliferating online. The amount of illegal material investigated this year already exceeds that total for last year. This again from The Guardian. Analysts at the Internet Watch Foundation, you have one of those, have found more photorealistic child sexual abuse material in the first half of this year than for the whole of the primary year. It's based in the UK. It monitors abuse material globally. Tom?
1: Globally.
0: Yeah. Said it had assessed 6,310 AI images that met the legal definition of child sexual abuse, 40% higher than last year's total. That was only 4,500. A little more. Instances of AI-made child sexual abuse material have been rising for several years, with a huge surge in videos in particular, although the latest figures from the IWF referred only to still images. The majority of the images seen by analysts were of girls and of children aged 7 to 13. If only Jeffrey were. The IWF said the figures underlined the need for new statutory regulations on AI. Yeah, that's going to happen right around the corner. And no tech giant has been more aggressive in putting AI in front of school children than Google. This, according to the Wall Street Journal, the search engine juggernaut's ubiquitous presence in American classrooms through Chromebooks and its software partnerships with schools have provided a critical launch pad for its AI tools to reach kids. The rollout has helped push many students to become academically and emotionally dependent on AI. According to interviews with more than 60 teachers, school officials, parents, children, and clinicians, Google's own researchers have written that the technology can pose elevated risks to children. They struggle to distinguish chatbots from human interaction and has potential for cognitive and emotional harm. That's according to interviews with current and former Google employees and a review of more than a dozen Google research papers. Remember when they were the don't be evil people? Now they're the cognitive and emotional harm people. It's a journey. Quote, we're doing this experiment on an entire generation on cognitive development with no control group, says Michael Rodriguez, a former Google research scientist who left last year. He said people inside Google privately worried among themselves about how their AI use was affecting their own cognitive skills. Quote, it's really uncertain what that's going to lead to in terms of learning, unquote. Are those quotes? I can't A Google spokeswoman said that studies show that AI tools paired with teacher-led instruction can help students learn more effectively. Quote, teachers around the world use our technology every day. Because they work every day, I guess. Oh, because it solves real classroom challenges and helps improve learning outcomes, she said, the Google spokeswoman. Google focuses on encouraging critical thinking and has specific protections for users under 18, she added, including to prevent emotional dependence. Really? Like not using the word I? That would do it. This machine likes you. Doesn't quite sound the same. While school children are encountering Google's AI tools on school-issued Chromebooks, teachers and parents note that students are accessing AI also through other chatbots, your ChatGPT. And other forms of screen time are wearing away attention as well. Overall, AI, along with social media and smartphone use, has contributed to a drop in reading skills worldwide. That's according to the Organization for Economic Cooperation and Development. Student scores fell to their lowest average in a quarter century last year on the world's largest comparative educational survey. That survey assessed 760,000 15-year-olds in 91 countries. The scores on that survey here in the U.S., scores for reading fell 14 points from the first time the survey was taken 4 years ago. Survey also asked students about their AI use, found that daily AI users who reported using the tool for specific schoolwork tasks, like drafting texts for writing assignments, had science scores an average of 20 points lower than students who said they never used AI. That's equivalent to about a year's worth of schooling. Thank you, Google. Now, ladies and gentlemen, you're probably aware that this week, as a matter of fact, the end of the week, speech on Friday, the felon-in-chief had some remarks about his feelings. He talked about his feelings. You know, he's got feelings, just like any other machine. Now, I know that a lot of you, when you are afraid that you may be hearing the actual voice of the felon in chief. For your own protection, tend to turn off the TV or the radio or the whatever you're listening to. So I've taken the responsibility of having a second generation talking computer here with us to read those words. Please welcome Ralph Jr.

the United States of America, represented by me as your president, should have received the Nobel Peace Prize, but didn't. And this is an indelible stain on the country of Norway, and those people that made such a disgraceful and embarrassing decision. The Nobel Peace Prize has been forever discredited by a handful of radical ideologues who are anti-democracy and really enemies of civilization. We will not forget, Norway, that you didn't give this prize. Despite all of this and all of these unbelievable accomplishments, the Nobel Prize was given out today to a liberal person who works at the United Nations, who nobody has ever heard of.

To most people, Creed is a band that represents the turn of the millennium when it was one of the biggest musical acts in the world with its 1999 stadium anthem, Higher. Many people found out later that was mostly about Jesus, but it was inescapable on rock radio. Lately on Instagram, Higher has been linked to all kinds of other moments. Users around the internet have noticed that the social media platform keeps suggesting, if not insisting, that Creed would be the perfect soundtrack to whatever it is they're posting. While the rest of the world may have relegated the song to karaoke, the Instagram algorithm seems to be proposing it to accompany anything that might be photographed or filmed. The photo of a dog in a grassy field would look more adorable, accompanied by Higher, by Creed. A short video of a family barbecue, well, some flavor added with Higher, by Creed. A picturesque sunset over a favorite lake, Higher, by Creed, might be just the bonus special effect that nature needed. Quote, one person writing on X, I can't prove it, but pretty sure Creed is paying Meta to suggest their song Higher on all Instagram stories. Another user wrote, is a user or used? When you, the user wrote, posted on Instagram about how Instagram always tries to make me add Higher by Creed to my stories, and it turns out it's happening to other people. I feel like I'm uncovering a big conspiracy, unquote. Further, another, quote, Instagram really wanted me to add Higher by Creed to the picture of Caesar salad I posted. They almost had me this time. Quote, that song is always recommended to me too, said an Instagram spokesperson when asked about why Instagram keeps recommending Creed. Instagram supposedly recommends music by the same sort of methods it uses to recommend other content. Getting paid for it. No, the algorithm chooses possible songs by weighing signals like which songs you've used before or visual information about the photo or video you've selected. All that Creed now, says Instagram, was a mistake. Quote, we looked into this and found that this song is being recommended to more people than intended. We're continuing to investigate. Engineering team is working on fixing the issue. You know, uncreeding the service. The final quote comes from a communications specialist who says, what millennial was in charge of this decision? Unquote. It's a smart world.

0: From Air Force One on my way to a rally in Tennessee, where I'm asking people to pretend I'm on the ballot but not to try actually voting for me. It's another edition of Truth Social Audio brought to you by Trump Pillows. We bought out the MyPillow guy, and you say the difference. While doctors keep earning my trust by saying I'm the healthiest president ever, the fake news keeps having conniptions, or as my heart doctor calls them, infarctions. I hate that word. It sounds like you've got gas in your heart. But this week, their suit pants have been in a twist over a speech I gave long ago, Monday. They just used certain words I spoke, not just way out of context, but out of text itself. I said, in talking about the Iranians who want to make a deal with us so badly that they're bombing Saudi Arabia to get my attention, but I said, the Iranians might try to attack us. It would be stupid, but I said, let them hit San Diego. Let them hit Los Angeles. And then with the media left out, as I said, and then just see what happens. The news monkeys are saying I was inviting attacks on Democrat cities, which if I was doing that, I'd do it over a secure phone line. But of course, the Iranians would go for Democrat cities, maybe New York, maybe Chicago, because even they know how soft the Democrats are. They want to abolish the police. Then who's going to keep men out of women's bathrooms? The Iranians? At least if they attacked Palm Beach, we'd put up a fight. We'd send them back so far into the Stone Age, there wouldn't even be any stones. And now the brain-dead media are attacking our great Secretary of War, Pete Hegseth. Maybe the best-looking head of that department ever. I'm thinking of nominating him for the Nobel War Prize, which they should have, by the way. Pete announced that an execution of a horrible murderer was going to be done by firing squad and live-streamed so everyone could see it. And that started the media jackals howling. Well, here's big news. They can write this down and edit it out. The live stream is going to be hosted by yours truly. I've agreed to be the master of this historic event, which will be staged in the newly relined reflecting pool, and Lee Greenwood is considering performing. Let's see the NFL get better ratings than that. Thank you for your attention to this matter. Stay loyal.
1: True Social Audio is also brought to you by Trump Watches. So beautiful they make time stand still. So long. From New Orleans, this is Le Show. And speaking of lying, some news of the warm we'll explain momentarily.
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1: If there was a year the world began waking up to climate change, it might have been in 1988. That June, the NASA climatologist James Hansen told Congress the climate was warming and would continue to do so as long as humans pumped fossil fuel pollution into the atmosphere. And months later, the United Nations established the Intergovernmental Panel on Climate Change, and just weeks before the UN vote, according to Inside Climate News, a gentleman in Exxon's corporate research department, Frank Sproul, warned his colleagues in an internal memo, quote, if a worldwide consensus emerges that action is needed to mitigate against greenhouse gas effects, substantial negative impacts on Exxon could occur. Unquote. That memo is part of a batch of previously unreleased documents that became public earlier this year without fanfare. Where's the fanfare when you need it? No, not now. As part of an ongoing lawsuit Massachusetts filed against ExxonMobil way back in 2019, the memo was quoted in a 2023 article in the Wall Street Journal, but it has not been published in full. Several other documents are included in the filing and being reported for the first time by Inside Climate News. including more recent statements from Exxon scientists challenging the company's climate solution claims about its work on biofuels and carbon capture and storage. The documents align with hundreds of confidential files that have previously come to light through reporting by many organizations, as well as lawsuits and other sources. Experts say they provide new details on internal deliberations at Exxon from the 1980s to the 2010s. That's when Exxon was good. The release of the documents comes at a pivotal time for the oil industry and for efforts to hold it accountable for its role fueling climate change. This week, the U.S. Supreme Court heard arguments from Exxon and oil producer Suncor Energy that a lawsuit filed by the city and county of Boulder, Colorado, should be halted. The outcome of that decision could decide whether more than two dozen other claims against oil companies can proceed. The director of climate accountability at the advocacy group Public Citizen said the documents from the Massachusetts case underscore why Exxon and other companies are fighting to block the lawsuits from even proceeding to the discovery phase. That is, as you know, my favorite phase. Quote, they're really scared of the public finding out about this reality, he said of oil companies. The Massachusetts filings, he said, suggest we have seen just a sliver of the evidence that they actually have, that they've spent decades knowingly deceiving the public about this crisis. Unquote. Most of the lawsuits assert that oil companies should help pay the escalating costs being imposed on the public by climate-fueled extreme weather. What's that? Where would the... Because they knew the risks their products posed, but worked to publicly question climate science and stymie efforts to curb emissions. You remember stymie. Those costs have surged, topping $100 billion in the United States in four of the last 5 years. Exxon, meanwhile, reported nearly $19 billion in earnings over the first six months of this year alone. Exxon did not respond to requests for comment. It has denied misleading the public or investors about climate change. News of the warm. And in case you're wondering what's going on in the world of Musk love, Elon says SpaceX AI, the company he formed by merging SpaceX and XAI, well, there should have been an extra X in the company. Should have been SpaceXX AI. It is going to be renamed SpaceXSI after the felon in chief ordered U.S. federal agencies to replace artificial intelligence with super intelligence in all its communications. This, according to the British tech journal, The Register. The September 29th executive order from the White House directs federal agencies to switch from AI to SI in official communications and other non-statutory documents, you know, stuff that Congress can't stop. Musk endorsed the change, posting, quote, no more AI, SI, it's better, unquote, and confirmed plans to rename SpaceX AI, quote, yes, we will make that change, unquote. As I say, Trump calls it superintelligence. It could also be called subintelligence, since it's a lot of things it doesn't know and can't and gets things wrong. And you could still call it SI. See, everybody's happy. Musk gave no date for the rebrand. SpaceXI, all right, this is how easy it is, SpaceXSI.com, that domain is listed for sale right now. OpenAI was asked by a reporter for the British Tech Journal of Register whether it plans to rebrand as OpenSI. The company has yet to respond, but good news for them. Trump's order does not require private companies to change their names. Just Elon. because it's Musk love. And now,

You know the agents in ICE? You know those guys and gals? I think there are there gals in ICE? Man, I'd like to find one of those. Anyway, they're going to have shock gloves issued to them. The gloves could be used to control detainees and protesters. They worked so powerfully during a military exercise, according to the Associated Press, that participants felt intense pain, stopped fighting immediately, and feared additional exposures. That's according to a previously unreleased Army study. ICE leaders are aware of the findings before signing a $16.5 million contract to purchase 6,000 pairs of shock gloves in August, according to records obtained by the watchdog group American Oversight and shared with the Associated Press. That awareness came. The shocks had a profound impact on Army employees who played the role of combative prisoners during the exercise. It took place on the military prison at Fort Leavenworth, Kansas, two years ago. Wow. Those gloves have been in waiting. The participants, several of whom were large-statured men, we like those, stopped resisting seconds after officers applied shocks by touching gloves to their skin. They were left with, quote, fatigue, soreness, and excessive apprehensiveness to being shocked again, according to the study. After experiencing the effects of the glove, participants stated just seeing the glove was enough to make them want to comply, wrote the authors. ICE has called the gloves, quote, distraction and de-escalation devices, unquote, that will be safer than other non-lethal options to subdue targets for arrest and deportation and protesters who, you know, create protests. The agency has argued the rapid compliance they cause will keep officers safe and prevent incidents from requiring potentially lethal force. We wouldn't want that. Critics have warned the gloves will give ICE another weapon to intimidate and brutalize people, even as the agency is under fire for excessive force that has left a trail of deaths and injuries across the nation, like, you know, the one day or so ago, a couple days, 3 days now. Come on. The gloves, say the critics, are easy to discharge, don't leave a mark, and have not been extensively used in settings outside of jails. The manufacturer warns they should not be used on high-risk populations, your kids, your pregnant women, your disabled people. Quote, the military assessment in ICE's own files shows that these gloves can cause intense pain and force compliance. It does not establish they're safe, says the executive director of American Oversight. Quoting, everyone should be alarmed that ICE is preparing to deploy a tool designed to inflict, at best, intense pain without showing that it's safe for the people who will be subjected to it. Unquote. That spokesperson. By the way, speaking of which, having seen at least one of the videos of the incident in New York, which happened just as I was flying out of the city, literally the same moment, I felt it was time. That agent not only was in plain clothes, he was wearing blue jeans. So when a guy in blue jeans charges your car waving a gun, Why would you step on the accelerator and take off? Meanwhile, ICE leadership told agents nationwide this week to increase immigration arrests by 1,000 more people daily. That returns it to a previous goal of 3,000 daily arrests, according to two sources familiar with the verbal directive. Why put it in writing when it's the latest sign of ongoing pressure on agents as the Trump administration doubles down on its immigration crackdown, despite some Republican unease over whom the agency is targeting. ICE also recently released a contract solicitation to expand holding space at agency offices, citing, quote, exceptionally high operational tempo with increased arrests, unquote.
With the directive on daily arrests, ICE returns to a previous White House imposed push to arrest 3,000 people a day, an unprecedented number that the agency has previously struggled to meet. No. ICE had recently been taking around 2,000 people into custody daily on average, a target that officials had wanted to sustain. They were also instructed to try to reach 19,000 arrests per week, which accounts for the fact that there are generally fewer arrests over the weekend and not as many officers in the field, one source said. The source stressed the agency is trying to push officers to arrest as many people as possible for deportation. For comparison, in late June, ICE arrested just over 12,500 people in a week, according to the Deportation Data Project. That marked what they consider a high point. And of course, you know as well as I do, ladies and gentlemen, the order to up the quota in the first place, and the order to up it, were the work of Stephen Miller, then as now, head of the Stephen Miller Band.

Deborah. We got orders to grab ya. Una ultra palabra. Abracadabra.

0: I just want to say one word to you. Just one word.
1: Yes, sir.
0: Are you listening?
1: Yes, I am.
0: Microplastics. Think about it. Will you think about it?
1: Yes, I will.
0: Enough said.
2: Microplastics. Yeah, I'm thinking about it now, too. Were detected in all 22 rivers and streams tested across the Delaware River watershed. That's according to a report, a study, actually, from Penn Environment Research and Policy Center. It documented plastic contamination in waterways that provide, you know, drinking water to more than 14 million people. Researchers collected samples from the Delaware River and tributaries in Pennsylvania, New Jersey, New York, and Delaware. The samples were tested at the Academy of Natural Sciences in Philadelphia. Well, that explains it. The findings indicate microplastic contamination extends throughout the multi-state watershed, from the Delaware Water Gap to the Delaware Bay. Maybe it's the word Delaware that... Quote, the study shows that the extent of microplastic pollution in our waterways is significant, says David Valinsky, senior scientist at the Academy of Natural Sciences at Drexel University. I think that's somewhere there. Valinsky cited potential risks to aquatic organisms from ingesting plastics and from chemicals and other contaminants that can attach to the microplastic particles. Wouldn't you want to attach? Microplastics are plastic particles measuring less than 5 millimeters. The particles can be ingested by wildlife and can carry contaminants, including those forever chemicals and PCBs, according to the report. The Delaware River watershed supports hundreds of animal species in addition to serving as a drinking water source for millions of people. Microplastics have also been detected in human bodies. Here's one right here. Look, through the study, but it focused on contamination in the watershed rather than measuring human health effects. Why would you want to do that? Ladies and gentlemen, here's a first. The non-apology of the week. Well, maybe it's a second, but anyway. Prince Harry and Meghan Markle are not, according to People magazine, planning to apologize to Prince William and Kate Middleton. That's from a source telling that to People, disputing a new report about a purported apology plan from the UK's Express newspaper. It reported this week that the Duke and Duchess of Sussex hoped to apologize to the Prince and Princess of Wales over comments made during their 2021 interview with Oprah Winfrey, describing the reported move as part of a wider effort toward reconciliation. A source close to Harry and Meghan tells People the claim is nonsense. The outlet specifically claimed that the Sussexes planned to apologize over Meghan's revelation during the interview that there had been concerns and conversations within the royal family about how dark Prince Archie's skin might be before he was born. The report comes amid renewed attention to the relationship between the two couples following Harry and Meghan's return to the UK. On the other hand, the apology of the week.
3: We're so sorry.
2: You give and you receive. ESPN's First Take broadcast began this Thursday with a conciliatory note from host Stephen A. Smith. One day earlier, he had made light of former Philadelphia Eagles offensive lineman Lane Johnson's decision to retire from the NFL, citing a desire to address his mental health and be with his family. Quote, "My intent was joking about the Eagles. Bottom line is this. It doesn't matter what my intent was. It's how it's perceived," said Smith. "Here's the reality of the situation. I was wrong. And when you're wrong, you're an adult and you're a man. You have to admit that you were wrong. I was wrong to Lane Johnson. I was wrong to the Philadelphia Eagles. I messed up because I made light of the issue of mental health," which he said was not his intent. With all of the live television he's part of, Smith said, he'll inevitably make some mistakes. He commended the fellow ESPN employee who immediately told him his comments were coming off as insensitive. Back to Smith. I apologize. I need to do better. And I will. The apology of the week. A copyrighted feature of this broadcast. And finally this week, higher exposure to commonly used insecticides is associated with lower sperm quality in men. That's according to a new study that adds to a growing body of evidence about the reproductive health risks of pesticides. The study is published in Frontiers in Endocrinology. I read it for the endocrinology. It analyzed the semen and urine samples of 179 men who attended an assisted reproductive technology clinic in Jinan, China. It found that higher neonicotinoid levels in semen were linked to a 27% drop in sperm concentration. Sperm concentrates? The study comes at a time when global fertility rates are down by more than half from where they were 50 years ago. Elon Musk has told you that. And global sperm counts have decreased by 62% over the last 5 decades. Researchers say there are likely a number of factors for declining sperm counts, but increasingly point to chemical exposures as key drivers. And key passengers. Neonicotinoids are the world's most widely used class of insecticides. They're often used in mixtures with one another to target multiple pests. They are commonly applied as coatings to seeds planted by farmers. Residues of the chemicals can persist, but just in food and water. And ladies and gentlemen, this is the week when summer finally ended. In New Orleans.
4: Open up the window, see the AC, free from the grips of the humidity. Time to trade your shorts for jeans. It's autumn in New Orleans. Just like the springtime without the bugs. Breeze is as gentle as grandma's hugs. Streets start filling up

The grilling in those is willing. Fix up a mess of red beans. Welcome back to autumn.

Well, ladies and gentlemen, that's going to conclude this week's edition of the show. 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Program's also now heard on Substack and Amazon Music. 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Would you already? Thank you very much. A tip of the show, chapeau to the San Diego and Hawaii desks. Thanks to Pam Halstead and Thomas Walsh at WWNO New Orleans for help with today's program. HarryShear.com has a lot of stuff for you to watch, listen to, and enjoy. So does my YouTube channel. And I'm writing and appearing and doing all sorts of stuff on Substack. The show comes to you from Century Progress Productions and originates through the facilities of WWNO New Orleans, flagship station of the Change is Easy Radio Network. So long from the Crescent City.

0: From New York, this is Democracy Now!
1: With the help of Almighty God, the armed forces carried out four qualitative operations over the past 24 hours, using a number of ballistic and winged missiles, as well as drones. The first operation targeted King Khalid Airport in Riyadh in three phases, starting the evening before yesterday, resulting in the disruption of air navigation at the airport and its complete closure.
0: Houthi fighters from Yemen have targeted the Saudi capital of Riyadh for the third time in recent days. On Saturday, a Houthi missile strike at the Riyadh Airport killed at least 12 and injured over 300 in the deadliest attack on Saudi soil in over a decade. President Trump's weighing whether to join the Saudi fight against the Houthis in Yemen. We'll speak to Yemen scholar Helen Lackner. Then is the world's richest man, Elon Musk, spends an astonishing $366 million to help Republicans in the midterms. We'll speak to Oscar-winning filmmaker Alex Gibney about his new nearly four-hour documentary, Musk.
2: Elon Musk is one of the most controversial figures in the world. So I decided to make him the subject of my next film. But it soon became clear Elon would not participate.
0: All that and more coming up. Welcome to Democracy Now!, democracynow.org, The War and Peace Report. I'm Amy Goodman. A leader of Yemen's Houthi movement has warned the U.S. will face a swift and painful response if it joins Saudi Arabia's attacks on Houthi-controlled territory. The warning came after President Trump said he's considering joining the Saudi-led counteroffensive aimed at ousting Houthi fighters from Yemen's Red Sea coast and the strategic Bab el-Mandab Strait. Yemen's Saudi-backed, internationally recognized government says Houthi strikes over the past 24 hours killed at least five civilians and left over a dozen wounded. That includes an attack on a hospital in Yemen's third largest city of Taiz, which is encircled by Houthi fighters. Residents there are reportedly rationing food and essential goods amidst growing warnings of a humanitarian disaster. Elsewhere, the Saudi-led coalition in Yemen said it had intercepted missiles fired by Houthis towards southwestern Saudi Arabia and the capital of Riyadh, where Houthi attacks on King Khalid International Airport in recent days killed 18 people and injured over 300. The continuing attacks came as the U.S. Embassy in Riyadh said U.S. citizens had been arrested for taking photos of recent events in Saudi Arabia, though it did not specify how many people were detained. Meanwhile, the UN reports at least 139 people are dead and 84 others remain missing after an overcrowded boat capsized while sailing from Djibouti to Yemen. The International Organization for Migration said in a statement, quote, "Despite the violence in Yemen, migrants are still making the perilous journeys hoping to make it to the Gulf countries." This is UN spokesperson Stephane Dujarric.
3: This tragedy is yet another stark reminder of the dangers people face in search of safety, in search of work, and just in search of a better life for themselves and their families. Since the fighting escalated on Yemen's west coast, more than 217,000 people have been displaced from their homes.
0: We'll have more on the violence in Yemen after headlines. In the Persian Gulf, the UK's Maritime Trade Operations Center reports an oil tanker was struck by a projectile while exiting the Strait of Hormuz Monday. All crew members are reportedly safe and accounted for. Iran's Islamic Revolutionary Guard Corps took credit for the attack, saying it was the third ship it had struck in 2 days. Since the start of October, there have been at least 18 attacks.

0: attacks on ships in or around the Strait of Hormuz. In Ukraine, a Russian strike on a residential high-rise in a Kyiv suburb killed at least two people Monday evening, while Russian attacks on other parts of Ukraine killed another six people. The deadly strikes came as Ukrainian officials said Russia continues to bomb energy sites, despite President Trump's insistence Saturday that Moscow and Kyiv had agreed to cease such energy attacks. Both sides denied Trump's claim, though Ukrainian President Volodymyr Zelensky said he was willing to halt attacks on energy infrastructure if Russia reciprocated. Meanwhile, 11 sailors went missing in the Black Sea today after an apparent drone attack on two cargo ships off the coast of Bulgaria, one of which sank. It was the second deadly attack of its kind in the past week and prompted Bulgaria to summon Russia's ambassador. This is the Bulgarian Prime Minister, Roman Radev.
1: We do not possess solid, clear evidence to level an accusation against any specific party. However, logic suggests that the outcome works to the advantage of the Russian Federation. For this reason, I am summoning the Russian ambassador for a meeting today.
0: A bipartisan group of senators is calling on President Trump to reverse plans to purchase diesel fuel from Russia as part of an effort to lower fuel prices ahead of the midterm elections. In a statement, the senators wrote that Trump is violating a 2022 law that explicitly bans Russian energy imports, adding, quote, "The United States should not provide Putin with a financial lifeline while Russia continues to kill Ukrainian civilians. The administration must immediately reverse course," unquote. Four Republican senators signed the statement: Susan Collins of Maine, Alaska's Lisa Murkowski, Tom Tillis of North Carolina, and John Curtis of Utah. On Monday, President Trump defended the Treasury Department's waiver allowing Russian fuel imports through next April, writing on Truth Social, quote, "I made the right choice for the American people. Always America first," Trump wrote. Federal agents from the Department of Homeland Security raided the Washington, D.C. home of Democratic Congressmember Ilhan Omar of Minnesota Monday. The raid came less than a month before the midterm elections. The Justice Department has traditionally tried not to take public investigative actions involving a candidate in the 60 days before a primary or general election. In a statement, Congressmember Omar said, quote, "For 10 years, Trump's targeted me with baseless lies and smear campaigns. This is just the latest escalation in his campaign of political intimidation. I will not be silent," she said. Ilhan Omar was born in Somalia, came to the U.S. as a child. She became one of the first two Muslim women elected to Congress in 2018. Trump has repeatedly attacked her and Somali Americans as garbage. Over the weekend, President Trump signaled he'd push for the federal raid of Omar's home. He said, quote, "She comes from Somalia. J.D. Vance and our people are looking at it very strongly," he said. Trump also posted on Truth Social, quote, "The Somali Americans should not be allowed to get away with what they are doing. They view you as weak and stupid people. Fight back, Minnesota, fight back. If you need the federal government, we'll come to your rescue," he wrote. Trump's apparent call to violence drew condemnation from religious and interfaith leaders. This is Abdullahi Farah, an imam at a Bloomington, Minnesota mosque, which was bombed by a far-right militia in 2017.
2: "Instead of bringing Minnesotans together to find solutions, President Trump chose to make sweeping accusations against my Somali American community and telling people to fight back. Fight back against whom? What exactly is the president asking people to do? These words are reckless, they are dangerous, and they have consequences."
0: The richest man in the world, far-right trillionaire Elon Musk, has quietly funneled $276 million into Republican groups and his super PAC since the start of July to boost the GOP in the midterms. That's according to reporting by the New York Times. He gave $158 million this summer to the Senate Leadership Fund to help Republicans hold on to the Senate. It's one of the largest political donations in American history. It's more than the Democrats raised from all of its donors that quarter for its efforts in the Senate. In total, Musk has given Republicans $366 million in campaign contributions during the 2025-26 election cycle. Meanwhile, corporations that have benefited from the Trump administration's cancellation of federal enforcement actions have given more than $210 million in contributions to MAGA Inc. and other Trump-aligned super PACs, according to Public Citizen. The group tallied the Trump administration's cancellation of 212 federal enforcement actions involving 205 corporations. We'll be speaking with the Oscar-winning filmmaker Alex Gibney about his new almost four-hour film called Musk later in the broadcast. Republican Senator Darlene Graham of South Carolina, the sister of the late Republican Senator Lindsey Graham, sparred with her Democratic opponent Annie Andrews for their first and only debate on Sunday, likely. The GOP's Senate Leadership Fund is directing $5 million into the contest, signaling surprising Democratic strength in the race. The polls have tightened in recent weeks. This is Graham defending Israel at the debate.
3: I fully believe that we need to stand with Israel. The same people that want to hurt and attack Israel want to come after us. The terrorists that were close to getting a nuclear weapon will come here. So we need to stand with our strongest ally in the Middle East, where there's a lot of unrest.
0: Meanwhile, Dr. Andrews blasted Graham for her support for the U.S.-Israeli war on Iran.
4: My opponent is the only one on this stage who had the opportunity to vote to end the war. But three times in a row, she voted to continue it. And several days after one of those votes, she had the audacity to walk out onto this stage and admit that national security isn't really her thing. South Carolina, if your surgeon said that appendectomies aren't really his thing, would you still hand him a scalpel? No. So why would we hand Darlene Graham a full term in the U.S. Senate? She is unserious and unqualified.
0: In the occupied West Bank, Israeli forces today raided the offices of several Palestinian NGOs in the courtyard of the Palestine Medical Complex. The NGOs raided include the Union of Palestinian Women's Committees, the Admir Prisoner Support and Human Rights Association in Ramallah. Israeli snipers were also reportedly dispatched around the entrances to the Palestine Medical Complex in Ramallah. Meanwhile, in Gaza, at least four Palestinians, including a four-year-old child, were killed in Israeli attacks Monday. Since last October's so-called ceasefire, Israel's killed over 1,400 Palestinians in Gaza. Israeli Prime Minister Benjamin Netanyahu has directed Israel's Attorney General and Domestic Intelligence Chief to identify the soldiers and officers who appeared in the award-winning investigative documentary Naza, and to bring charges against them for allegedly damaging Israel's security interests. The Israeli government has also attacked Naza filmmakers Yuval Abraham and Rachel Soar, threatening to strip them of their citizenship. In a statement, The Guardian, which produced the documentary, said, quote, "These moves are all attempts to distract from the urgent questions the film asks about the mass killings of Palestinian civilians in Gaza. Journalists should be free to pursue public interest investigations without threats or harassment," The Guardian said. Meanwhile, Haaretz is reporting, after the October 7th attacks, the Israeli military drastically loosened its rule for confirming and targeting Hamas members, allowing strikes to kill hundreds of Palestinian civilians to target even low-ranking members of Hamas. For example, on October 31st, 2023, IDF warplanes dropped 2,000-pound bombs supplied by the United States on the densely populated Jabalia refugee camp in northern Gaza in order to kill one Hamas commander. A veteran of the IDF told Haaretz, quote, "I remember being stunned that we were bringing down several densely populated buildings, killing and injuring hundreds of people, to kill a battalion commander who just a few weeks earlier hadn't even been someone we were supposed to gather intelligence on," unquote. And the Israeli academic and independent analyst Ori Goldberg has died at the age of 50 after a long struggle with colon cancer, a frequent contributor to Al Jazeera English. He also spoke on Democracy Now!, writing and commenting on Israeli politics, Israel's regional security plans, and most recently, Israel's reaction to the documentary film Naza. He was one of the few critical voices from Israel willing to speak to international media. Here he is on Democracy Now!, just before of the so-called U.S. ceasefire in Gaza.
5: There are Israelis who, especially religious ones, who celebrate overtly the killing of Palestinians. And they, of course, are disappointed. They wanted a total victory. They wanted Hamas destroyed. But the great majority of Israelis enable the genocide and support the genocide by not talking about the genocide.
0: To see his interviews on Democracy Now!, go to democracynow.org. And those are some of the headlines. This is Democracy Now!, democracynow.org, the War and Peace Report. Coming up, we'll speak with Alex Gibney, the Oscar-winning director of the film called Musk. But first, Houthi fighters are continuing to attack the Saudi capital of Riyadh. Back in a minute.

0: The Sorrow by Mohawk artist Daniel French, part of the new Contra Ice compilation album for immigrant rights across the country. The song is a cover of Violeta Parra's original indigenous rights anthem of the same name. This is Democracy Now!, democracynow.org. I'm Amy Goodman in New York with Democracy Now!'s Juan Gonzalez in Chicago. Hi, Juan.
1: Hi, Amy, and welcome to all of our listeners and viewers across the country and around the world.
0: Houthi fighters from Yemen have targeted the Saudi capital of Riyadh for the third time in recent days. On Saturday, a Houthi missile strike on a Riyadh airport killed 13 people and injured over 300 in the deadliest single attack on Saudi soil in over a decade. The Houthis have hit the airport at least four times. All flights out of the airport are currently suspended. Saudi Crown Prince Mohammed bin Salman has not been seen publicly in a week. Is reportedly shuttling between palaces with heavy security and bunkers. Riyadh is 500 or so miles from Houthi-controlled areas in Yemen. This is Houthi military spokesperson Yahya Saria speaking Monday.
2: With the help of Almighty God, the armed forces carried out four qualitative operations over the past 24 hours, using a number of ballistic and winged missiles, as well as drones. The first operation targeted King Khalid Airport in Riyadh in three phases, starting the evening before yesterday, resulting in the disruption of air navigation at the airport and its complete closure.
0: In Yemen, a leader of the Houthis, also known as the Ansar Allah movement, warned the U.S. it would face a swift and painful response if it joined Saudi Arabia's attacks on Houthi-controlled territory. The warning came after President Trump said he's going to look at joining the Saudi-led counteroffensive aimed at ousting Houthi fighters from Yemen's Red Sea coastline and the strategic Bab al-Mandeb Strait. In September, Reuters reported Houthi leaders met secretly with U.S. officials in Oman and assured them U.S. ships in the Red Sea would not be targeted, even as a blockade was underway on Saudi-linked ships. Yemen's Saudi-backed, internationally recognized government says Houthi strikes over the past 24 hours within Yemen killed at least five civilians and left over a dozen wounded. That includes an attack on a hospital in Yemen's third largest city of Taiz, which is encircled by Houthi fighters. Residents there are reportedly rationing food and essential goods amidst growing warnings of a growing humanitarian disaster. Meanwhile, the Yemen Data Project reported more than 250 Saudi air raids on Yemen last month, the highest number since 2022, killing at least 66 civilians and injuring 90. For more, we're joined by Helen Lackner, author of several books on Yemen, including Yemen in Crisis, The Road to War, and Yemen, Poverty and Conflict. She's been involved with Yemen for over 50 years and lived there for a total of more than 15 years between the 70s and the 2010s. Her next book on Yemen will be out next year. She's joining us from Oxford, England. Welcome to Democracy Now!, Helen Lackner. Thanks so much for being with us. Do you see what's going on here? Saudi Arabia has been at war with Yemen for over a decade as kind of Saudi Arabia's, you know, U.S. war in Vietnam. And talk about who the parties are in Yemen. Who is the internationally recognized government in Yemen that's supported by Saudi Arabia? And who are the Houthis?
3: Well, thank you for inviting me. Do you want me to start with the Houthis or with the government?
0: Your choice.
3: Right. Well, the internationally recognized government is the descendant of what was the government of Yemen until 2014, when the Houthis took over the capital, Sana'a. And since then, the government has been based mainly in principle in Aden, which is the major city on the southern coast, and also some of its main leaders and usually the presidents have been based in Saudi Arabia, in Riyadh, and various other people have been all over the place. The basic issues to do with the internationally recognized government is its failure to operate as a functioning, operational government, and in particular of having a united and effective military. Its military are composed of different groups which are largely rival to each other and have different commands, and they have been unable to operate as a single unit. And that is really one of the main reasons why the Houthi offensive last month that took over Mocha and the Bab al-Mandab succeeded so quickly, basically because the people opposing them were far too disorganized. And it's also true that the Houthis are and were still the stronger military element throughout Yemen. So very briefly, to get into who the Houthis are, they are a group that was initially created in the 1990s to oppose the rise of Salafi Muslims in the far north of Yemen. Their heartland is the absolute far north of Yemen, a city called Sa'ada. And they were created, and they are a group of Zaydis. Zaydis are a branch of Shia Muslim, but they are not particularly different from Sunni Muslims in terms of theology. But the Houthis are very much a fundamentalist group, a very extremist group when it comes to their way of ruling and their ambitions. And many people tend to compare them with the Afghani Taliban. And I think that comparison does have some validity. And for people who don't know Yemen well, it will give them an idea of what kind of group they are. They are extremely repressive. They are also very ideologically motivated. They've now for 15 years or longer been educating and forcing their ideology onto children throughout their school and education system, as well as adults. But certainly we now have a generation of young adults who have known nothing else but Houthi ideology, and at least many of them must be expected to believe them. And I think it's worth pointing out that Houthis now control approximately two-thirds of Yemen's population, if not more. So at least 20 million people are living under their authority. So although they only control about a third of the country's territory geographically, in terms of the population, they control basically two-thirds approximately.
1: And Helen Lakhna, your history in terms of Yemen goes back of five decades. Most people are not aware that in the period after Yemen emerged from English protectorate or colonial status, there was actually a socialist government for a period of time in Yemen. Could you talk about that and how it evolved then into a dictatorship and eventually to where we are today?
3: Yeah, well, I'm glad you're interested in the People's Democratic Republic of Yemen, because that's when I first went to live in Yemen, was in order to help build socialism, which certainly sounds a bit, if not comical, certainly sad when we look at the world as it is today. So indeed, you had a socialist regime. I mean, you had two states in Yemen. You had the state that emerged from the British colony, which was the People's Democratic Republic of Yemen, and you had the Yemen Arab Republic with a capital in Sana'a that was based on, that had previously been the Imamate, and which was a republic largely in name, but basically was a military dictatorship for the vast majority of its period from 1962 until you had Yemeni unification in 1990, when both states united into the Republic of Yemen. And after that time, I think one has to say that the socialist element that had been active in the PDRY really vanished. The party, the socialist party, the Yemeni Socialist Party, really got very much weakened, but partly by a minor civil war that happened in Yemen in 1994, but also very much because it was unable to maintain the support it had had because of the differences between the people who wanted to return to the pre-1990 borders and who basically wanted to separate Yemen into two states, and those who believed in Yemen as a single state. So I think, you know, in terms of the history of socialism, although I think even today you have people who think or wonder or are interested in what life was like in the days of the socialist period, it's really very much more of an imagination or hoping or thinking. And basically what people are interested in, what people are missing very much, are the basic social welfare and the basic social democratic aspects of that regime, which was the fact that it provided, you know, good health systems, good education systems, basic infrastructure, and basic salaries that people could live on. Not in luxury, but they could live on them. And these things basically vanished largely very rapidly after 1994 and under the Saleh regime, which was, you know, Saleh had been president of the Yemen Arab Republic from 1978 onwards, and he became and stayed president of the Republic of Yemen until he was ousted after the 2011 uprisings, and that also gradually led to basically the civil war that started in 2014. I mean, I don't know if you want me to spend time discussing the 2011 to 2014 period, or if you want to focus more on the current situation.
1: Well, yeah, I'd like to ask specifically in terms of the ability of the Houthis to resist this, the military onslaught of Saudi Arabia. Most people are not aware that Yemen actually has a larger population than Saudi Arabia. What's been the impact of their ability to strike at the Saudis, and especially in terms of the power of Mohammed bin Salman?
3: Yeah, I think it's important to remember that, you know, yes, the Houthis are attacking Saudi Arabia with airstrikes, but there is now actively a real ground war going on within Yemen. And that is a far more relevant and important issue for the Yemenis on a day-to-day basis, because they're now back into a full-scale civil war. And the Saudi intervention is, yes, it is airstrikes, and the Saudis are supporting the government to some extent with material, and also, I suppose, you know, all kinds of other elements of technology, etc. But the fundamental war that's going on now is not a war in Yemen, is not a war with Saudi. It's a war between Yemenis, between the Houthis and the government, and basically what I would call the non-Houthis or the anti-Houthis. So the Saudi element is really, for Yemenis, it's part of the war, but it's not the war. And, you know, the airstrikes at the moment by most Yemenis are considered airstrikes that are supporting them against the Houthis. So the fact that the world attention is focusing on a few airstrikes on Saudi Arabia is not something that is the top priority for Yemen and Yemenis. The top priority for Yemenis is dealing with the, you know, the Houthi, anti-Houthi war, and the fact that after the defeats they suffered in early September, the anti-Houthis have pull themselves together to some extent, and now there is a lot of confrontations going on a daily basis around Taiz, around the Bab al-Mandab, around various other fronts, even in the far north, and around Maghreb and Jouf. And this is, you know, this is an ongoing war, i.e. the war that went on from 2015 to 22 and was interrupted for the last 4 years has now basically resumed.
0: And where, Helen Lochner, do you see this going? We have these reports that last month Houthis secretly negotiated with Washington in Oman, saying they wouldn't target U.S. or Israeli ships in the Red Sea, only Saudi ships. And where you see this heading in the future, with President Trump saying he's looking at whether to get involved with this?
3: Well, thank you for bringing this up, because, you know, the basic Houthi slogan, which is shouted and it's known as the scream, you know, starts with death to America, death to Israel, curse upon the Jews. So the number one item is death to America. And the fact that the Houthis have made this deal with Washington, you know, demonstrates that the ideology may be an important element for mobilizing people within Yemen, but it certainly doesn't seem to prevent them from being totally opportunistic when it comes to dealing with the U.S. Yes. The reason they've said this, I'm sure, is because the there was a 52-day air strike, series of air strikes last year in 2025 from March till May from the US against Houthi areas. And although this ended with this apparent agreement between them to cease fire, it certainly did cause quite a lot of damage to the Houthis. But I think the problem about, you're asking what happens next. I think, unfortunately, the war within Yemen, between Yemenis, is going to go on. I'm very sad to say this, and I hope I'm wrong, but my belief and that of most other people I've heard and spoken to is that this restarting of the war, renewal of the war, is going to last until one side or the other gets close to winning. And the Saudis are currently supporting the government, and they are really in a very bad dilemma, because they know from previous experience, they did aerial bombing for 7 years and it got nowhere. Trump did aerial bombing for 52 days and it didn't really go anywhere either. So it's quite clear that and it's been demonstrated elsewhere in the world, that airstrikes on their own do not win a war.
0: Helen Lacker.
3: And so the situation, the future for the Saudis at this point is they have to either decide to make a deal with the Houthis, which I think is increasingly difficult, even though they almost had such a deal in 2023. But I think the situation between then and now has changed, and particularly with the recent attacks, it would be extremely difficult for them to make a deal with the Houthis or to continue with the war. I mean, I haven't seen anyone who has found a solution for this current situation other than a continuation of, very considerable disasters at the humanitarian level. I'm really glad you mentioned earlier the displaced, and you also remember that the humanitarian situation for Yemenis in general is absolutely disastrous. And people have now suffered 12 years of war, and things are getting worse by the day. So, the future is, unfortunately, as far as I can tell, and I hope I'm wrong, is very bleak.
0: Helen Lacker, I want to thank you so much for being with us, author of several books on Yemen, including Yemen in Crisis, The Road to War, and Yemen, Poverty and Conflict. Coming up, the world's richest man, Elon Musk, spends an astonishing $366 million to help Republicans in the midterms. We'll speak to the Oscar-winning filmmaker Alex Gibney about his new film, Musk. Stay with us.

0: Arauco has a sorrow by Mohawk artist Daniel French. This is Democracy Now!, democracynow.org, the War and Peace Report. I'm Amy Goodman with Juan Gonzalez. The world's richest man is pouring hundreds of millions of dollars into the November midterm elections in an effort to help Republicans hold on to their Senate majority. Elon Musk, the world's first trillionaire, has reportedly funneled more than $366 million into Republican groups and his own super PAC, according to the New York Times. That makes him by far the largest known donor to this year's midterms. Musk and President Trump have appeared together at three events over the past 2 weeks, praising one another after a very public falling out last year. And Musk is doing all this while overseeing a sprawling business empire that's benefited enormously from federal contracts. We spend the rest of the hour on a new documentary about Musk and the unprecedented power he's amassed in business, technology, politics, and beyond. The epic, nearly four-hour-long film by Academy Award-winning director Alex Gibney is called simply Musk. Gibney says he set out to answer two fundamental questions. How could Musk amass so much power? And why had we given it to him? This is the film's trailer.
1: What are the odds that we're in base reality? Like, we're in a simulation.
2: Give it up for the greatest capitalist in history!
3: Oh! Elon Musk is one of the most controversial figures in the world. So I decided to make him the subject of my next film. But it soon became clear Elon would not participate.
4: Between what SpaceX has accomplished and what Elon has been saying they will be doing, there is a big leap.
5: Gotta build a city on Mars.
6: When Musk says that the future of humanity is to colonize Mars, he is selling us dreams. That's not happening.
7: Sell you a dream.
8: We started Tesla. He agreed to be the lead investor. What I learned in that process is there's no legal definition of founder. You could call yourself a founder.
9: Really?
8: Sure.
10: The CEO Performance Award to our founder, Elon Musk.
6: This is a car that lies to you about what it's doing.
11: As a result, a young woman lost her life and a young man was forever injured.
12: Twitter is the place where Elon can tell his side of history.
13: Somebody on Elon's side referred to us as the breeders.
4: There's 14 that are publicly known. But people around Elon believe that there's many more.
14: This is an order creating a department known as DOGE.
15: The conflicts of interest are shocking.
16: The SEC, USAID, the FAA, a lot of these agencies are the ones looking at him.
17: He had told me, I can't be president, but I can help Trump beat Biden. I say, I think we're going to win. And he said, I have 10,000 lasers in space. I knew that hours ago. What are his actual motivations? Do we even know this man at all?
6: We have one person who's this chaotic and has this much power. It's completely insane.
0: The documentary traces Musk's early business ventures, the rise of SpaceX and Tesla, the role of government support for his businesses. It also examines Musk's acquisition of Twitter, which he renamed X, his political alliance with Trump, and his role in the Department of Government Efficiency, or DOGE, which eviscerated life-saving federal government programs like USAID. Gibney also examines Musk's ambitions and artificial intelligence, including his company XAI, and the reported integration of its Grok chatbot and other AI models into U.S. military networks. For more, we're joined by Alex Gibney, Academy Award-winning director, his new documentary called simply Musk. Alex's previous films include Enron, The Smartest Guys in the Room, Going Clear, Scientology, and The Prison of Belief, and the Oscar-winning Taxi to the Dark Side. Alex Gibney, welcome back to Democracy Now! Thank you for joining us from Maine. Why don't we start off by talking about the resistance to even getting this film out as it's being released in theaters around the country this week? The Musk empire threatened to sue you. You had platforms saying they wouldn't run the ads. Explain what is at stake right now.
5: Well, even before the movie was premiered at the Venice Film Festival, Elon Musk's lawyer, Alex Spiro, threatened to sue us over something that they claimed was in the documentary, but it wasn't. In terms of the ads, it was really interesting. We produced the trailer you just showed, and then we wanted to run ads for that trailer on YouTube, Facebook, Instagram, TikTok, and X, of course, X. All of those platforms denied our ads. We appealed. They denied again. We appealed again. They denied again. They said that they were political advertisements, and on that basis, we were refused the ability to place them there. Then there was an article was written exposing this, and mysteriously, YouTube and Meta said, oh, gosh, sorry, just a mistake. TikTok still won't run the ads, and X claims they are, but so far as I know, they're not. What it does testify to is this enormous sort of shrinking of political discourse because these massive platforms, which are controlled by tech oligarchs, are limiting speech.
9: And Alex, what is it that got you to decide to do a film on Musk in the first place?
5: It's a good question. Some people came to me and asked me to do it. This goes back to 2022, long before he had hitched his wagon to Trump. And I wasn't sure I wanted to do it initially, but I was convinced by a friend that it was about 21st century power, and so it was. I just didn't realize how much his economic power was going to fuse with political power at the time I started.
9: What I found especially fascinating in the film is I, like most Americans, assumed that what most people knew originally about Musk was a Tesla. And you tell a different founding story about Tesla than most people are commonly aware of. Could you talk about that and his battle with, Martin Eberhard?
5: Sure. I mean, it's interesting. Most people think that Elon Musk is the founder of Tesla and also the prime inventor of the technology at Tesla. And that just isn't true. He was an investor, not an inventor. The real inventor was a man named Martin Eberhard. He and his partner, Mark Tarpening, founded Tesla. They were the ones who came up with the original technology of the lithium-ion battery pack, which is the thing that gives Tesla so much torque. And they also had the original business plan of starting at the high end of the market, and as people began to adopt the car, driving costs down. Musk came in, invested in the company, and after a while, they had a falling out. And Musk engineered Martin Eberhard's departure. Eberhard sued for money he thought he was owed, and Musk would only agree to settle the lawsuit if Eberhard agreed to say that Musk was what he wasn't, which was the founder of Tesla.
0: I mean, this is unbelievable.
5: Which I find very interesting. I mean, to go to that—
0: I wanted to interrupt for 1 second because I wanted to go to a clip from your documentary that goes to this, the documentary Musk describing the origins of Tesla.
18: When Musk fired Eberhard, Musk refused to pay him what he claimed he was owed. A lawsuit followed, and it was settled only when Musk was able to claim that he was what he wasn't, a founder of Tesla.
8: What I learned in that process is there's no legal definition of founder. You could call yourself a founder. There's nothing illegal about that.
19: Really?
8: Sure. Why not? Right. You should be. You'd be a good founder. I have with me the incorporation papers for Tesla Motors, and you'll see his name is nowhere on them.
0: So, Alex Gibney, take it from there. It's really astounding.
5: It is astounding. And what's astounding is that Musk would go to such lengths to sort of embrace this lie. And I think there were a number of reasons for that. One is he wants people to know where he really feels it's important for people to think that he's this polymath, this sort of Leonardo da Vinci-like figure, when in fact what he is a kind of a ruthless businessman with some talents, we should all admit, but not an inventor. And the other thing that's interesting, too, is that when it comes to Silicon Valley, being a founder is what entitles you to all sorts of money and the ability downstream, even when your company's economic fundamentals don't justify a big valuation, to pitch people on the idea that, don't worry, we may not be making money now, but in the future, you're investing in this man, Elon Musk, who's a genius. He's an inventor. He's all these things, which, of course, he isn't.
0: I wanted to go to the amount of government money, that's taxpayer money, that has gone into all of these businesses, ultimately all of these companies, recognizing that they get involved with the military. He's running, what, the future of war for Hegseth at the Pentagon now, that's where the biggest bucks are. But go back to the beginning, to how he positioned Tesla and then going into SpaceX and recognizing what would get him the money and what wouldn't.
5: Well, it's interesting because particularly with SpaceX, I mean, Musk has always positioned himself as this kind of freewheeling entrepreneur who did what he did just by the dint of hard work and independence. But, I mean, SpaceX, for almost all of its existence, has been more or less a socialist enterprise. It had one customer, and that's the government of the United States. Tesla benefited early on, particularly under the Obama administration, from a number of loans and subsidies for EVs, and also the state of California helped to subsidize Tesla early on. So Tesla itself as a company would be unimaginable without those subsidies, and never would have made it. The other thing that he's done, particularly at Tesla, is when he ran out of government subsidies and his ability to get money from venture capitalists, there was only one place left to go, and that was the stock market. So he started making increasingly bold, outlandish, and really fictional claims about his company in order to get a high valuation, which is what allowed Tesla to, you know, prosper.
9: And could you talk as well, in the film, you go into the various situations where Musk really practically pulled a scam on government, the swapping of batteries in Tesla that enabled him to be able to get a hold of all of these EV credits from California. Could you talk about that as well?
5: Sure. I mean, you know, very early on, in order to get this money from the government, he had to engage in a series of elaborate cons. And maybe the first one is the most outlandish and the most interesting. He had this big demonstration where he claimed to solve the essential problem of the EV. And what is that essential problem? It's range. Everybody worries about range, you know, because unlike a gas car, you can't pull into a gas station and juice up your battery. Well, Musk held this big demonstration, which said, oh, yes, you can. We have a thing called a battery swap. And he holds this big demonstration where something strange underneath the chassis of the car happens, and he claims to be swapping out a battery. And that for that, because he did it once, he was able to get an extraordinary subsidy from the government of California. But the thing is, you know, he claimed that he was going to try to do that on a grand scale so that people really could do this. He had one battery swap station. There was a journalist there who observed that it never happened. Nobody ever went in. Well, people tried to go in, but there were no battery swaps. Because you have to understand, the battery in a Tesla is 1,000 pounds, okay? And it's usually covered with sealant and stuff like that. But Musk, you know, sort of gulled the government of California into thinking it could be swapped out like AA batteries. So it was really an outrageous con.
0: What about the self-driving cars? What you describe here in this documentary, the information that Tesla would not reveal, the number of people who died, explain what took place and the settling of these lawsuits so that information would not come out?
5: I think the thing that we have to understand about Tesla's attempt to, you know, develop self-driving cars was that it was always a stock market play, because otherwise you were just an ordinary car company. But for years, he was touting his technology. And his technology was basically a camera technology. The cameras in the cars, take stock of what's going on around them. It feeds data to the system. AI then, you know, teaches the car how to drive on roads. That's the theory of it, okay? But he also never put in the redundant systems that Waymo has, radar and LiDAR and so forth and so on. So the problem came between the distance of Musk's hype and pitch and what the cars could actually do. There's a famous ad that they ran in 2016 called the Paint It Black ad from the Rolling Stones song that, you know, accompanies it, where you see a car driving itself and says, and it's touted as a technology that in fact exists, but really at the time that technology couldn't tell the difference between a red light and a green light, which is a pretty fundamental issue that you need to sort out for safety in a car. And as a result, as you say, over 60 people lost their lives as a result of autopilot failures. And in the case of many lawsuits, they were able to be settled so that the information about all of this wouldn't come out. There was one very powerful lawsuit brought by a woman who died, who was a pedestrian, who was literally killed by a runaway autopilot Tesla. One of the things that was discovered was that Tesla was effectively hiding evidence from them, which they were able to obtain with the help of a Russian hacker, which showed that Tesla knew very well how and why the car malfunctioned, but they weren't sharing it with investigators. As a result, there was a rather large judgment against Tesla, the first one. And I think, you know, going back to the campaign contributions, if I may, I think that this issue of fraud at or alleged fraud at Tesla is one of the investigations that he was facing when he hitched his wagon to Trump. And I strongly believe that one of the reasons he's flooding the political campaigns with so much money now is he wants to avoid investigations in the future.
0: This is a critical point, but I want to go back to your documentary, Musk, featuring rare interviews with people previously in Musk's inner circle, including Ashley St. Clair, the former conservative influencer, mother of one of Musk's kids. She says she was offered a non-disclosure agreement in exchange for financial support, but she chose not to sign it, saying she felt a moral obligation to speak publicly about her experience. Musk has disputed her account of a $40 million offer with $100,000 a month. This is a clip from Musk featuring Ashley St. Clair.
19: If you were to ask someone on the right what they think of Elon, he's a free speech god, and someone on the left, he's just someone who sends hateful tweets and he's lost his mind. Both are very comforting, but both are completely insufficient to the immense amount of power and influence he has.
0: And this is Ashley St. Clair from the trailer for Musk.
19: He had told me, I can't be president, but I can help Trump beat Biden. I say, I think we're going to win. And he said, I have 10,000 lasers in space. I knew that hours ago. What are his actual motivations? Do we even know this man at all?
0: So let's go to who spoke to you, Alex, and who wouldn't speak to you. I mean, Ashley St. Clair would not sign a non-disclosure agreement. And the fear of retribution that others had. And then go to your point that you're making about, I mean, it goes to Doge as well, taking out the very agencies and inspectors that would be investigating him if Democrats win.
5: That's right. So I think that, I mean, look, I talk to hundreds of people, or myself and my team talk to hundreds of people, many people off the record, some on background, but it was tremendously hard to get people to come on camera to speak. Over time, we were able to get some key people, Reid Hoffman, you know, who was part of the PayPal mafia, knew Musk early on, Justine Musk, his first wife, Ashley Sinclair, you showed, as well as a number of people involved in the origin of his companies. It took some doing, but I think there was a tremendous amount of fear that Musk would either sue them out of existence or would launch sort of vitriolic attacks on them on X, which has a kind of ramification. Because once you start the rage loop on something like X, all sorts of crazy people come out of the woodwork, and the next thing you know, you're being doxxed or you're being chased. It can be a very scary thing. But some very courageous people were, you know, did come forward, and it was tremendously helpful in order to give dimension to this character. But I do want to, you know, a lot of people have gone to sort of the ideological underpinnings of Musk, and I think to some extent, those are overdone. I think he's always behaved in a very pragmatic way. I mean, when he needed money from Barack Obama, he was, you know, liberal. But then when he, you know, in 2024, when he suddenly hitched his wagon to Trump, it seemed like this is the guy I believe in. It's his ideas that are so important. Well, he was also facing a tremendous number of civil investigations into his companies for abrogating workers' rights, for pollution, for all sorts of other things, and a criminal investigation into possible fraud at Tesla. Now, once Trump is elected, Musk is put in charge of the Department of Government Efficiency, which really had nothing to do with waste, fraud, and abuse. Its two goals, as far as I'm concerned, were, one, to destroy the regulatory state. And he starts first with the agencies that are regulating him. And then the next thing I think that, you know, was a kind of key goal for Doge, for Musk, was the access of federal data. Not only classified information, but also access on all of us from our Social Security data, our Medicare data, so forth and so on. You know, the Doge boys, which we all remember as these callow kids from some of Musk's companies going into federal agencies and literally knowing nothing about them and cutting jobs here, cutting jobs there, a little bit like, you know, firing the pilot while he's flying the plane without any regard to, you know, how damaging or dangerous that might be. So you could say that they were reckless and what were they doing and it was crazy. But actually, there was an ulterior motive here. All these kids were very savvy about how to access IT and data at these federal agencies. They had what's called super admin status, which meant that they could see data across the silos that are normally put in place, either to protect our privacy or to protect classified information. And I'm told by heads of IT at those agencies that moving that data to SpaceX, for example, would have been as easy as a drag and drop, you know, taking a computer file and putting it into a folder. So that's a really terrifying idea. Now, I can't prove that that's what he did, but I strongly suspect it is.
0: Alex Gibney, we want to congratulate you on your film. Academy Award-winning director's new documentary is Musk. We hope to do part two and post it online. Happy birthday to Miguel Noguera, and an early happy birthday to Juan Gonzalez. By the way, Steal the Story, Please, the documentary about Democracy Now! 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
20: 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Sometimes that show ends a little bit early, and I have found that it's better to fill it up the time before my show with a perhaps a PSA today. This is Candidate Forum. 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

I finally figured out last week that if I start the show early, when the pre-recorded show before mine ends, the automated recording of my show doesn't actually start until the top of the hour. So the beginning gets cut off of my replay version on our website. Follow? That's okay. No matter. I won't do it again. Famous last words. But all apologies to my replay listeners. I know there are some of you out there. So I inhaled a lozenge earlier. We'll see what happens. I could die on air. It's probably happened. You have tuned into, maybe for the first time, or maybe unwittingly, mostly useless advice. I am Ann Akins. I offer mostly useless advice on listeners' questions, plus cleansing of your body and soul with some super hot funk music. Tuesdays at 1 p.m. So lean back. I'll drive with some laughs and smoking funk groove for y'all. By the way, my parents lived in North Carolina, so I don't feel I'm appropriating Southern speak if I say, for example, y'all. It certainly rubs off on you. I'm not sure about the whole appropriation thing, to be honest. I don't care if somebody imitates my speech or attire or manner. Not that they would. I mean, do I? Do I mind? Maybe I would. Actually, no one's copying me because imitation is the highest form of flattery. And I assure you, I'm neither imitation nor flattery worthy. But as a former booker of comics in New York City, I also assure you it is not flattery when someone steals your jokes. Famous comics would steal from the routines of the average Joe comic and then do their material elsewhere to larger audiences. I'm not naming names. You know them, actually. My point is, it is not a high form of flattery. It is robbery. And for what it's worth, as you can probably tell, I'm not very politically or socially correct. I again apologize and digress. In the funk-infused hour, I have weekly here, Tuesdays at 1. As usual, while I have some super hot groove for you, for y'all, I also have some interesting tidbits along with my mostly useless advice. I've got two great questions for advice this week, and next week I'm not here. FYI. Anyway, stick around and feel the love. Groove is love. Dancing is happiness. And so if you're alone, or even if you're not, have at it. We dance right here in the station. Okay, to that end, here's your smoking hot uplifter for today to raise us all to a magical level, if you will, in order to tackle interpersonal problems with logic, kindness, and always with sass. This song, when I get it going, goes out to Come On Lee. Let me cue that up for you. For y'all. I'll stop saying that, I promise. Okay. Like so.

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I am Ann Akins, and you are listening to 96.5, and we are available at royaltonradio.org, not .com. I'd really like to interview you, if you are a producer. I'm listening to so much music lately with like really totally different ears, if you will, and I see how much goes into producing, and I have a feeling one skill of a producer is keeping everybody's egos in check. I bet it's a cool mix of talents to be a producer. Anyway, if you know anyone, I'd love to interview them and get to the bottom of that. So that was Let It Whip by Daz Band. And the lyrics there, we both are here to have good fun. We'll get into groovin'. Love your body language. Baby, let me know. You've got me sort of anxious. which I heard him sing this time, this go-round. And that is the only time I've ever heard the word anxious in music. Kudos, Daz Band, per the website, and they are still touring, people. Daz Band, the Daz Band, is led by Grammy Award. Now, remember, this is from their website, so keep that in mind. The Daz Band is led by Grammy Award-winning saxophonist Bobby Harris, who founded the group in the late 70s in Cleveland. Formerly known as Kinsman, K-I-N-S-M-A-N, Daz, the band signed their first record deal with 20th Century Records in 1976. Daz, mesmerized audiences with their musically rich sound that included layers of tight funk rhythms, jazzy chord progressions, elaborate horn sections, sophisticated arrangements, and smooth vocal harmonies. In 1980, they signed with Motown Records and changed their name to The Daz Band, released 7 albums on Motown, was the first group from Cleveland, Ohio to win a Grammy for Best Performance by an R&B group with Let It Whip in 1982, and scored over 20 hits on Billboard's R&B and pop charts. That is a lot. During the 80s, the Daz Band toured alongside funk and R&B legends like Rick James, Luther Vandross, The Gap Band, pay attention to that, Kool & the Gang, love. Their innovative electro-funk sound garnered gold and platinum records, while their music was featured on shows like Soul Train, Solid Gold, and American Bandstand. Under Harris's leadership, the Daz Band has performed continuously for 5 decades, which is huge. Self-taught guitarist Marlon the Magician McLean joined the Daz Band in 84. He's still with them. Keyboardist and vocalist Keith Chop Chop Harrison joined the Daz Band in 83 to 88 and returned to the group in 2020. A native of Dayton, Ohio. He wrote one of the most sampled songs in rap history, Riding High, which I don't actually know, or don't know that I know. And lastly, award-winning drummer Raymond Calhoun joined the Daz Band in the 90s. He had left college to perform with the Manhattans and spent 3 decades with the Gap Band. Pay attention. As Raymond served as drummer, he also penned the Gap Band's mega hit, Outstanding. It is called Outstanding. I'm not saying it's outstanding, which it is, which went on to be one of the most sampled songs in hip-hop history. And last but not least, the Smithsonian National Museum of African American History and Culture in D.C. recognized the Daz Band for their impact on music history. Today, they continue to attract over 5 million monthly listeners on Spotify and Apple Music. And in 2026, as I mentioned, they celebrate 50 years of Daz, The Legacy Lives Loud, is, I guess, the name of the tour. So you might want to look into that. Welcome, dear listener,
singular or plural, to WFVR in South Royalton, Vermont. 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I suggest looking at the Programmers tab on the website and seeing what shows you might like. There's so many to investigate. I'm always finding a new one myself. Okay, so on to today's first request for advice. This comes in from our nation's capital. And don't worry, this show will become more music and less jabbering from yours truly. I will wear you out in the beginning, and then I will reward you with more music. Okay, so this is from Washington, D.C., a place I never want to be these days, but that's just me. Question as follows. I would love to hear your take on how luck factors into some people's lives. I was just on a train trip and a stranger told me about how he had a bad fall that caused him to be partially handicapped for a while. He had surgery and went to extensive rehab and now is perfectly fine. He said if this fall had damaged the area of a fraction of an inch next to where it was in his neck spine, he would have been a quadriplegic, and said it was simply good luck that saved him. And of course, theatrical friends talk about people having good luck, how it factors in to becoming famous. Personally, I don't think I have good luck, either good nor bad. However, my ex-husband had extraordinarily good luck. One example, his his first wife inherited $12 million a year right after they got married. And plus, randomly, unbelievably bad luck, too gruesome to talk about. I, for one, am curious. Which led me to this belief that some of us have the luck factor and some of us just don't. Okay, so I say, DC, and I've said before, that I believe people have different kinds of luck. Stick with me here. I know someone who, for example, could win repeatedly at roulette. There is just no way you can game that without a willing, crooked roulette spinner, whatever those people are really called. When they needed money, he and his girlfriend would go to Las Vegas or a nearby casino and just come home with $5,000. Then another guy, a friend of mine, who he just has people give him things. I mean, major things, like trucks. And he'll win, like... the 50-50 raffle at like $2,000 is his take. And surely you know somebody yourselves with crazy good luck. Now, I apologize in advance because if you've read my column in local papers, I definitely brought this up at least once over the years, probably more than that, with some of these very same examples to follow. And I may even have put it in my book. I can't recall. So my apologies if you've heard it before. Kansas City. Okay, I used to be lucky. That's a person. I used to be lucky in winning myself at free or paid raffles, penny auctions, things you pull out of a hat, door prizes. I mean, I won an electric toothbrush and a full upper and lower... teeth whitening in totally unrelated raffles. And just as I was bragging about this to a woman at a penny auction one holiday time at the senior center in Randolph, Vermont, I came across a truly lucky person. Here's what happened. So it's a penny auction and you put like movie stubs or pieces of paper with your phone number in there into coffee cans, typically. And the prize is next to the coffee can. So you're bidding on whatever the prize is next to the coffee can by throwing your phone number in there. So I'm, happily
dropping away, and I say to the to the woman across from me, "Be careful, I'm lucky." And she goes, "Oh, I'm lucky too." And I'm like, "Really? What have you won?" So she explains how she, when leaving the Baltimore Ravens game, one probably, I don't know, when did they play football, Saturday or Sunday? And she's in killer traffic with a car full of people. And her phone rings and she answers it and she says, Oh, that's nice. But I'm in traffic and I'll have to call you back later. And the other people in the car, this is before hands-free auto communications, the other people in the car go, "What was that about?" And she said, "Oh, I just want a BMW. And I could never in a million years top that. However, I will say, I'm pretty sure I did win the men's work gloves at the senior center. And she didn't. So there's that. So I always ask people about their luck. It's interesting. I'm dying to know DC's husband's good and bad, I must say. Some people I've asked this question of, I don't think I have any particular luck. And I always wonder if down the road they thought of a luck they do in fact have and never got back to me. A lot of people say parking luck, which I can't say I have. Maybe you do. I personally have travel luck, barstool luck, which was very handy in my misspent youth in New York City. And like I said, I win things. Definitely not husband luck. But yes, best nieces and nephews luck. I got good ones. Pretty much any level-headed, successful actor, which might not be that many of them, will tell you luck factored in. Yes, DC. The egomaniacs would never admit that. And some people take offense when you say how lucky they are. They want you to say how skilled they are or something. I don't know. God's grace. I'm not sure. But I think that everywhere in life, including gardening, you can have luck. There and everywhere, including in tennis and golf, luck counts. I had a friend who, when I asked him, "What kind of luck do you have?" he replied without hesitation, "Plant finding luck." On a trip, he'd pull over roadside when nature called and find, entirely by chance, some incredibly rare or expensive plant growing next to the pavement. He would relocate it from the highway back to his gorgeous gardens. Lastly, Los Angeles reports in with this, which I really like. I think I'm going to shorten this just a wee bit. I'll go back to it if I have time. She says, "As a luck-related concept from my childhood that I carry with me, one of my favorite picture books was Fortunately, Unfortunately. Story goes like this, more or less. Fortunately, I escaped in the handy airplane. Unfortunately, the engine died and I fell into the sea. Fortunately, I could swim. Unfortunately, there were sharks in the sea. Fortunately, I swam to the shore faster than the sharks. Unfortunately, there were tigers on the shore." And so on. So fortunately, unfortunately is a viewpoint I carry around with me. And that is a very good point made, Callie. It is how you look at things that in some ways determines if you think you've been lucky or not. Plant finding luck, people. Find your luck. I totally believe that the more you think about your special luck, the more it happens. I, for one, have got to enter more raffles. It's fundraiser season, people, starting now. You can definitely win, including raffles, door prizes, and silent auctions. Win, win, win, win, win. Just go out there and win. Can you feel the love? I can. Go ponder your lucks, dear querent and listeners, and, well, good luck. This advice may be useless, but the love we feel for all of you at WFVR is entirely useful. Here now, the pause that refreshes us, at least at WFVR, that refreshing vibration of acknowledging
our beloved underwriters. Hold, please. Okay, so today we will mention and thank Stratford Townhouse, the South Royalton Market, Tom Wells, Vermont Law and Graduate School, Tunbridge General Store, and Scan Vermont. Throwing that over my shoulder, which is what I do. If you just tuned in, you are listening to Mostly Useless Advice with Ann Akins here, and we just answered a question about luck. I know I have a song about luck somewhere. I rattled my brains, but having someone think you're great is lucky, and so I'm going to play a song about that. This is your second dose today of vitamin F for funk. Okay, let me cue this up. And then I will shut up. Okay.

0: Welcome back to WFVR.org. Actually, it's worldtonradio.org. I forgot to read your lyrics hint before the last two songs. So I was going to say, girl, you're looking sweeter now. You're getting finer every day, girl. I wish that I could love you right in a special way, girl. I mean, I'm curious about his special way. Okay, so that was Outstanding by Gap Band. I've never heard the song until very recently. I like the harmonies. You know, my new thing is music criticism, which I really am enjoying a lot. And it says, a Parade magazine article from July 7th, 2026, not a long time ago, says, Outstanding was released in November 1982 by the musical trio Brothers, Ronnie, Robert, and frontman Charlie Wilson, written by contributor Raymond Calhoun, mentioned him earlier, drummer. It appeared on the group's blockbuster album, Gap Band 4. I guess that's the one to get, huh? One of their biggest hits, it climbed to number one on the Billboard Hot R&B chart, peaked at 51 on the Hot 100, and Boston station, FM station, WERS, said, the vocals of the three Wilson brothers hit you, and it puts you right in the loving mood. It is a complete jam song, although it's not very long, in my opinion, for the loving mood. I might need more than, how long was that? 3 minutes and 13 seconds. It is something you can have on in the background, listen to intently, or dance to. That's the beauty of this song. It has been sampled by multiple artists, from Notorious B.I.G. to Tyler, the Creator. Outstanding has never left the musical spotlight since 1982. Parade says, the tune tells a feel-good love story, describing a man completely enamored with the woman. And I don't mind that one bit. Wilson admitted that of all their songs, Outstanding is the one he'd personally say represents the Gap Band. He added he could never have imagined they'd become a staple in music. I wouldn't never had an idea, Wilson told NPR in 2005. Not an inkling of an idea that it would last this long either. We only was recording from our heart and just making music that felt good. The band first formed in Tulsa, Oklahoma in 1967 and helped define, in fact, the funk sound. And you know what? 21 years after that interview, this guy is still going, despite suffering 5 strokes, losing his brothers and bandmates after both of their deaths, Robert in 2010 and Ronnie in 2021. Wilson remains an icon. He, in fact, hit the stage on June 28th of this year, headlining the third day of the 2026 Hampton Jazz and Music Festival. You know, when they do the refrain, the harmony is so gorgeous in a lot of these songs. And in this case, it reminds me of my friend Kamau Lee saying 40 years ago how the Everly Brothers were probably so beautiful together, sounded so beautiful together because of a kind of like genetic vocal chord synergy. So same with the Wilson Brothers, huh? Let us now cue up a station promo for another show, The Rabbit Hole. I like this show a lot. Last week he played Talking Heads, my fave ever, and Grace Jones's Pull Up to My Bumper. Sign me up. All right, let me see if I can make this happen. It's always a little bit of a question. I think that looks like the right button.
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0: He had a little bit of a funky bass going on there in the background. Did you notice it? Anyway, I say check out the Rabbit Hole. It's awesome. So, okay, time now for another funky gem, huh? Don't you agree? I told you I would reward you with more music if you hung in. I'd be surprised if you know this song. I did not. And here's your hint. I don't know that it's very useful. Gimme, gimme, gimme, gimme, gimme, gimme, gimme, gimme, gimme that cake. Uh-oh. Did this wrong. It was a close call right there, people. Yep. Boom. Okay.

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1: Please.
2: Hello, dear listeners. I'm definitely having some technical difficulties today. That was Cut the Cake by Average White Band. And never heard this song, did you, I bet? I certainly hadn't. And Average White Band was, in fact, mostly white, but definitely not average, and definitely Scottish. So I've covered them before today, and I will make this short, but here is a hilariously AI-ish synopsis of the song on songmeanings.com. It says, a song about asking for a piece of cake and some lovin', with an apostrophe, from a woman. The lyrics include repeated phrases of gimme, gimme, gimme, and cut the cake, as well as references to cooking and baking. Thank you, AI. And here's a comment, always the best in public forums. No, this is from 15 years ago by Stylish. No, 13 years ago. Cut the cake is a 70s term for cutting up cocaine. They're talking about doing blow, for cripe's sake. Which I highly unrecommend, listener. Okay. And don't ask me how I know that. And this is from songlyrics.com. Similar. Cut the Cake by Average White Band was released in 1975 on the album Cut the Cake. Cut the Cake uses dessert as a metaphor for sexual desire and close connection. It transforms innocent cake sharing into explicit sexual requests. With the narrator emphasizing he only wants small portions of attention. A little lovin' on the side suggests he's asking for affection that exists outside the main relationship, possibly indicating an affair or casual arrangement. It gets worse. It gets worse, but I'll stop there. Because I have a lot to get through, people. I honestly need like a 4-hour show. You'd all like throw yourselves off a ledge. I have a lot of things that I want to share. Okay, so Cut the Cake was written by Alan Gordy, Hamish Stewart, Malcolm Duncan, Molly Duncan, Owen Onnie McIntyre, Robbie McIntosh, Roger Ball, and Steve Ferroni. He's a drummer that I know, that I love. The song reached 70s. Number 70, sorry, on the Billboard charts in 1975. Okay, so boom, question number two. Can you handle it? The question is, can I handle it? I'm kind of losing it. Like that time the Silver Fox lost it on air once. I gotta find that. It's so funny. Okay, so this question comes in from New York, New York, the town so nice, they named it twice. Do you think it's reasonable to expect that a decades-long relationship in which both partners are fulfilled and mutually supportive is possible? You know what? Honestly, this question is so rich, and I don't want to rush through it, and I don't want to mess it up. So I think what I'm going to do is some other things, and I'm going to get into this 2 weeks from now. Yeah, 2 weeks from now. I won't be here next week. Next Tuesday at 1 p.m. I will be here the following with a helpmate. And I don't know what the date is. I think it's the 26th, maybe. No, 27th. Okay, so how about, well, I have an idea. Hold, please. Why not pop over to your Uplifter de la Semaine? Today, it's a quiz. You'll love it. It's new. I got this book called Test Your Rock IQ. The 70s, Disco and Funk, Metal and Punk by Ira Robbins. 250 Mindbenders from rocks lost to decade. Why on earth is that lost? I'll have to, maybe, I don't know. I wouldn't say it was lost, but anyway, maybe he'll explain that, Ira Robbins. Okay, for example, I will give you maybe two quiz questions today, and I'll be pulling from this in the future. I think you will enjoy it very much. I know I do. Okay, besides shifting more product than any other hard rock group of the early 70s, these guys bested the Beatles' box office record by selling out two nights at Shea Stadium. Is it A, Aerosmith, B, Grand Funk Railroad, C, Mountain, D, Led Zeppelin, E, Rolling Stones? Let's go see the answer with bated breath. The answer is, have you made your choice? It was Aerosmith, Grand Funk Railroad, Mountain, Led Zeppelin, or Rolling Stones. The answer is, B, Grand Funk Railroad. In the summer of 72, the little old band from Flint, Michigan demonstrated the enormity of its artistic achievements by selling out two nights at the New York Mets' Palace in 48 hours. I wish I had been at that. How old was I? Well, I won't give it away, but I probably would be too young to be smart enough to go. Let's put it that way. All right, how about this? Neither of these are about funk, but I am going to peruse this whole book and get you some funky ones. Scout's honor. Okay, here we go with question number two. Years before the Sex Pistols launched their assault on the world, this American quintet shocked audiences by dressing in drag, vomiting in airports, and losing their first drummer to a drug-related drowning. A, these are your options. A, the Sick, S-I-C, new word, F, asterisk, C-K-S. B, New York Dolls. C, Iggy and the Stooges. D, Alice Cooper. E, Aerosmith. Let's see what the answer is. I won't read them again. The answer is B, New York Dolls. Although they had not yet recorded, believe it or not, and were little known outside New York's nascent underground club scene, the Dolls were flown to England in late 1972 to open a show for the Faces at Wembley Arena. During the trip, drummer Billy Murcia drowned in a London bathtub. Horrible. Jeez. Sorry about that, dear listener. The show is supposed to be uplifting. Okay. How about, wow, where are we? I wonder if we should go to that question. Maybe we should. Yeah, hell, let's do it. I mean, I could play more music, but, and I know you would like that. But I feel that I owe this listener an answer. Okay, do you think it's reasonable to expect that a decades-long relationship in which both partners are fulfilled and mutually supportive is possible? Sadly, dear Querent, I am the last person, despite my advanced age, to answer this question. I have never been in a decades-long relationship. My many love adventures, shall we say, add up to decades, but that's not the same thing at all now, is it? But because I'm opinionated, I do have an opinion. Anyone can have an opinion, informed or otherwise. And I've gotten great advice from others that I'll parse out here. The short answer, yes, I think it's possible, but I don't know that it is reasonable to expect that a decades-long relationship in which both partners are fulfilled and mutually supportive is, in fact, possible. I'd say, in downer corner, the odds are against it. I mean, sure, it's possible, but let's look around, people. How many truly fulfilling, supportive, decades-long relationships do you see? Not that many, right? There are some people who are together who literally, seemingly cannot stand each other. And yet when one of them dies, the other one is like all bereft. And I'm like, for what? You missed the misery you inflicted on your husband? Oh my God. But yes, of course, there are some good ones. I mean, very, very good ones. Though I think it's impossible to tell from the outside that they're good or not. Everyone says it takes work. Yes, it takes work. But a ton of endless compromise, which maybe is the work. And biting your own tongue, which is also work, when you really want to say something, but you know it just won't land well. And it's a hell of a lot easier if you're just compatible to begin with. A woman I horse sat for, yes, that's something that occurs here in rural America, horse sitting. This woman said to me and my bachelorette friend once, sometime after college, do what you like to do and you'll meet people who do the things you like to do. She loved sailing and that's how she met her husband. What good is it really if you don't like to do the same things? Then you're just apart all day and you just eat and watch TV or read together at night. Yes, sure. That works for some people. And God knows for parents raising kids for many years. But I personally would like a little more, you know, togetherness, for God's sake. I think most people would, or at least most women, call me a togetherness hog. I'm not clingy, but if your life mate isn't around that much, isn't that kind of a bummer? Basically, a huge part of it is roommate stuff, as everyone knows. I say everyone has to have the dwelling to themselves from time to time. Agree upon that right off. And make a Kip chart if you have to, like for tasks. So one person isn't doing all the house and yard work and the other is just a lagger. Super gross. Very importantly, the beginning must be good. In the beginning of the relationship, if the beginning is not good, it's not going anywhere. I speak from experience. As my dear friend Moesha said when I was describing a terrible new boyfriend, she said, wait a minute, isn't this supposed to be like the halcyon period now when you create all these great memories that you get to put in the bank for a rainy day when things aren't going so smoothly? Good point, Mo. I loved that and I got out of that relationship actually. Additionally, I'd say what a guy whose family I used to clean a house for and babysit for when I was a teenager, my employer people were always so nice and they were imparting advice because we all loved each other. Anyway, what Harold said about marriage, totally unprompted, was this. Annie, it's not consistent over time. It's a little love, then a lot of love, then medium love, then next to no love, back to a lot of love. Obviously, this stuck with me, you know, 40 plus years later. And, I love this. Another friend said hilariously, I asked how many decades they've been married, and she told me, and I was like, wowie kazowie, that is a lot. And I said, yet you still love him. And she goes, yeah, sometimes. And sometimes I look at him and go, whose old guy is that? Cracked me up. If you go for decades, this could happen to you. So keep expectations realistic, I'd say. Someone is not going to be your perfect champion all the time. That's not realistic. They're going to have differing opinions. It's not going to be smoking hot all the time. Neither is the sex, but that's a topic for a different question. Lastly, dear New York, New York, what is fulfillment? I mean, are we really seeking that from our lover over the long term? Mutual support, yes, no question. Not necessarily 100% of the time, but mostly overall. Like sometimes you're going to want to do something and your spouse is like, over my dead body. And I get that. I'm just not a huge fan of motorcycles, for example. Having had one, commuted from New Jersey into Manhattan on one, been hit by a cab and almost hit by a bus, who just don't see motorcycles. And honestly, if some boyfriend had said to me back then, no, I'd probably not have listened. But I listen now. So I'd say if the person is generally kind, helpful, looking out for you, not critical, which is the death of romance, and especially, please God, no, never speaking ill of you to others at least in front of you, for God's sake. Not grossly selfish. You don't need, in my opinion, some massive romantic fulfillment. You get fulfillment possibly out in the world with your creativity, good works, maybe a career, child rearing, animals, spiritual endeavors. I think your co-pilot and you are just along for the ride together in the same cockpit, having a grand adventure, hopefully, with plenty of turbulence, lousy weather, and some bad food along the way, but mostly very much enjoying the ride. Or else, run, don't walk. But as I always say, you do you. I'm not a professional. If you want to suffer in a relationship, you go right ahead. And that's my advice, useful, useless, or purely entertaining. I am going to try to pop in another song, which I think I absolutely have time for. Let's do it real quick. Okay, we're running out of time. Oh, I can do it. I think I can do it. It's so exciting. I feel excited. You feel excited. Okay. That is, oh, geez, number, oh, yeah, okay. Ooh. I think I might already be there. Yes. Okay.

0: Hello, listeners. I was going to play you a new song today, but it was too long. So I popped in Truckin', sorry, Keep on Truckin' by Eddie Kendricks. One, because I love it. Two, because it has a vibraphone in it. And three, because it's a good rainy day song. Plus, I was just cut off by a trucker on the way to the station. So that struck me as a good use of musical pleasure. I was wrapping it up here. As with all bad behavior, this is my closing advice. Worldwide, every time you let somebody treat you badly with their bad behavior, you are reinforcing to them that it's okay to treat people badly. So if you don't care about yourself, care about the next guy. Don't get treated badly. And as I always say, these musicians I play from the 60s, 70s, and 80s are aging and passing on to the next level. Go see them while they are around, while we are still around. And it has been a trip, as always, spending this time with you. We are WFVRLP, South Royalton, Vermont, 96.5 LP FM. 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

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I'm your host Peter Neary, and we opened with If by C, and that was by Lyle Brewer. And today's show is all going to be about yesterday, you know, which was Columbus Day and Indigenous Peoples Day, and I'm have titles that kind of go along with discovery and new world, new life, and also some pain there as tears go by, you know. Okay, so let's thank the following. The White River Valley Herald, ScanVT, Vermont Law and Graduate School, Tunbridge General Store, more about them later, Solarfest, Murphy Billers LLC, and I Care For You and Rebecca Began, all supporters and donors to the station, WFERLP. You're all volunteer radio station here in Central Vermont. Okay. Okay, so sticking with that theme of discovering new land here, let's hear from Al Pettaway, and his song is called You Will Find.

beautifully played there. That was The Water is Wide, and that was played by Paul Asbell. He is a Vermonter. Okay, anyway, we started with You Will Find Your Way by David Cullen, and then that was followed by The Crossing by Al Pettaway. Then we had Water, Music in D Major by Quentin Calewart, and again, finally, The Water is Wide by Paul Asbell. And today we're celebrating, actually yesterday, which was Columbus Day and Indigenous Peoples Day. And yeah, you got to start from the beginning, and the beginning was Discovery of America, so that's what we were kind of doing with the titles of the songs here. The Water is Wide. There's another version of Water Wide, is Wide, and it's pretty well known by Ed Gerhard. It's kind of a signature tune. Anyway, that will be coming up right now. Okay, so again, Water is Wide, this time by Ed Gerhard.

Well, that very lovely number was by Maneli Jamal, and it was called We Made It. Before that, John Standifer with Brand New Life. Before that, Lance Allen with Almost There. And Ed Gerhard started us off with The Water Is Wide. And again, we are doing a celebration of a Columbus Day and Indigenous Peoples Day, which was yesterday. And so far, we've done the Columbus part. Oh, we got a couple more tunes, actually, on that before we get into some Indigenous peoples, at least for the titles, anyway, the way I see it. Anyway, before we do that, though, they got announcement to make. And this is happening tomorrow at the Tunbridge General Store. That's Wednesday, October 14th. It's an open mic night. It's Showcase Your Voice, Poetry, Comedy, or any form of art you love. Singers, musicians, poets, comedians, they can all step up and do their thing. The show hosts from Royalton Community Radio, 96.5 on your radio, as you hear a lot, and WFVR.org. And again, that's the, I guess every second Wednesday of the month, they're having the Tunbridge General Store, they're having an open mic night, and this tomorrow is going to be hosted by WFER. And that's, again, October 14th, and the time is from 5 to 7 p.m. Okay, all ages welcome. There you go. Alrighty, back to the music. And that's up next. Freedom Song. Yeah, Freedom Song. And those pilgrims, or whatever, not the pilgrims, the explorers are thinking they're finding the freedom here. And this is by Per Olav Kindgren.

And that was Homeland. And these United States, as we know them now, were and still are the homeland of the American Indian, indigenous people here. That, you know, Columbus started a whole thing. Well, actually, he landed, he didn't even land in America, but that's another story. Anyway, that was Homeland. And that was by Francisco Bezzuro. And we started off with Per Olof Kindgren with Freedom Song. I don't know whose freedom that was. Okay, carrying on, trying not to be too down here. Excuse me. Let's hear Michael Chapdelaine do his version of As Tears Go By.

And that was Let the Horses Run. That was by David Cullen. Before that, Stephen Bennett doing his version of Born to Be Wild. And we started with Michael Chapdelaine with As Tears Go By. Okay, getting close to the end of the show here. Do I have one more tune I want to play? But before I do that, I'd like to thank, one more time, Rebecca Begin, I Care For You in Bethel, Murphy Builders LLC, Solarfest, the Tunbridge General Store, Vermont Law and Graduate School, ScanVT, and the White River Valley Herald, all supporters of this station, WFER. Okay, I don't have much more to say about anything. I'm going to give it up to Ed Yerhard doing Horses in the Rain, and we were talking about horses and indigenous people here. So I hope you are enjoying this cool weather, and it looks like we'll be more of it and more intensity of it as the days go by. So just take care of yourselves and stay safe, please, everybody. And thanks for listening. Bye-bye.

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This is a house hovered over by Mr. Death, and I'm the present player to the third and final act of every life. And it's been said, and probably rightfully so, that what follows this life is one of the unfathomable mysteries, an area of darkness which we the living reserve for the dead.

0: I got a question for you. Could Jesus microwave a burrito so hot that he himself could not eat it?
1: I found this on the web. Check it out.

0: Congrats, my friend. You've got the Flower Power Hour.
1: And a traditional blues song there that's so old we really don't know who wrote it.
0: Yeah, it was made popular by Delta bluesman Big Joe Williams way back in the 1930s.
1: And it's been covered by everybody and his brother since then. A tasty cover there by the group Them. That was Van Morrison back in his early days.
0: Also The Dead with Tennessee Jed and Who Do You Love by the Woolies.
1: They're from Lansing, Michigan, near my hometown of Hazlitt.
0: And we kicked off the show with a great Jeff Beck cut called Situation.
1: That's from Rough and Ready, featuring vocals by Bobby Tench, great keyboards by Max Middleton, Cozy Powell on drums, and bass by Clive Chaiman.
0: This hour we're saving our featured artist and album for later in the show.
1: It's Stevie Guitar Miller from his Book of Dreams LP.
0: Also, just around the audio bin, everybody's gotta be happy.
2: Your cooperation is appreciated. 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
0: And you can have everything if you let yourself be.
3: Yeah!
1: Can I have this dance?
0: Sure, baby.
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it has become extremely plausible that this trip between the maternity ward and the crematorium is what there is to life. And the more I look at things, I cannot get rid of the feeling that existence is quite weird.

0: It's the Make Love, Not War show, and we are two lost souls. I'm Ken, she's MJ.
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0: And here's hoping that the blue bird of happiness flies right up your nose.
1: Spreading peace and love with Pink Floyd, Uriah Heep, and Donovan.
0: Plus Neil Young at the top. When You Dance, I Can Really Love, Jack Nitzsche on piano.
1: But he was really skeptical about doing it. Folks say he was about to quit before Neil talked him down.
3: No, time don't take for me, man. It don't life too short, man. It don't want to hold no grudge, man. Tell me, you gonna let a little bygones be bygone, man.
0: And he probably can't tell it yet. But we're featuring Steve Miller's album Book of Dreams this hour.
1: I've got him lined up for my long, deep closer later. A cool medley of three consecutive cuts from that album.
0: Steve Miller was a good friend of Boz Scaggs during their time in Dallas. We're featuring his album Book of Dreams on the Flower Power Hour.

0: Therefore, I am. I think.
1: Of course you are, my bright little star. I've miles and miles and files, pretty files of your forefathers' fruit. And now, to suit our great computer, your magnetic ink.
0: I'm more than that. I know I am. At least, I think I must be.
2: There you go, man. Keep as cool as you can. Face piles of trials with smiles. It riles them to believe that you perceive the web they weave.

0: celebrating the power of the flower with the Moody Blues. For My Lady and In the Beginning.
1: In the Beginning tracks into the song Lovely to See You on the album, but we kind of snuck For My Lady in there just to see if you were paying attention.
2: What?
0: Some early Bonnie Raitt in the set too. Walkin' Blues from her very first album.
1: I think she sounded maybe better back then, you know, more bluesy and less pop.
0: Right.
1: Yeah. And our featured artist and album started the set, the Steve Miller Band, Swingtown from Book of Dreams.
0: That album has hits like Jet Airliner and Jungle Love on it, plus Wintertime. I just love that one.
1: Yeah. The Steve Miller Band has seen no less than 30 different members over the decades, including some guys who used to be in Frumious Bandersnatch.
3: Isn't that a lovely name?
0: That was a psychedelic rock band from Berkeley. Got their name from a character in the Lewis Carroll poem, Jabberwocky.
3: Isn't that a lovely name?
1: Check out Frumious Bandersnatch online if you like, and maybe you'll see why they split up.
0: Some of their members went on to form Journey, and others joined the Steve Miller Band.
1: Some of them playing on these three cool deep cuts from side two of Book of Dreams that we'll use to close out the hour. Sacrifice, The Stake, and My Own Space.
0: Right after these words from Steve Miller.
1: Turn on your love light. Let it shine inside your mind.
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1: It's so beautiful up here, dear friends. 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
1: Uh-huh.
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Welcome aboard, my friends. You are tuned to Modern Jet Set. Thank you for flying the fancy skies. My name is Iris Berkeley. I am your pilot and your flight attendant for flight number 319 of the soundtrack to your utterly fabulous Secret Agent Oh So Funky Life. And this time around, we took off over Miami, accompanied by Sonora Tukukui. The track was Falling Apart from their 2026 record Brave New Cumbia. Coach May is in the background right now, New York-based multi-instrumentalist and composer with Volume 3 Ancestros Futuros from 2025. We're hearing Ancestros del Futuro, and we've got so much more where this came from. We're going to be doing some serious globetrotting this time around. But if in the meantime you need to page anybody on our in-flight crew, it's so easy. Just hit that button above your head with a picture of a cocktail shaker on it, and somebody will be around to help you out shortly. If you'd like, you can also email the flight deck any old time, day or night at mail@modernjetset.com. Kick back, relax, do keep those passports out and those seatbelts tightly fastened, though. It's going to be a great ride.

Thank you for flying with Modern Jet Set. I am Iris Berkeley. We're a little more than a quarter the way through this hour-long flight, and we are crisscrossing the globe. Started off that last set with the Dur Dur Band, the legendary 1980s disco-funk band from Mogadishu. On Analog Africa, their Volume 3 of Dur Dur Band's anthology, the song was Is Yil Yil, Stop Pretending. After that, a band called Friends and a track called Mystery Music from a record by the name of Kaizo Power, Sound Revolution in Trinidad. Now, Kaizo's the Trinidadian word for calypso. It's a really groovy anthology and sound wave of music from an island nation that at the time was shaking itself free from colonialism. And right now, we've got Reno-based bassist with some big Middle Eastern scales and a song called Alten Maske. It's Alexander Korosinski, and it's featured on a Record Kicks anthology, Breaks and Beats, Volume 4, that dropped in 2026. We'll take things in a soulful direction in a few moments, but if you need anything at all in the meantime, it's mail at modernjetset.com. We'll be sending that drinks cart around soon, too, so get those orders in. Thanks for flying.

Walk with a real bro, up walk a mill road. Chill folk say less and keep it real close. I'm trying to build though, so if you with me, hit me. I love to see our people win, it ain't no envy.

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A picture that you should put in the frame, though. 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No love in it, all of them kick the same flow. Same clothes, same story, same angle.

Tom Caruana bringing us to the halfway point of today's Modern Jet Set Flight with a fantastic track called Walker Mill Road featuring you and Richard Halligan. The album is Salsa Verde, came out in 2025, and it's part of the amazing KPM Crate Diggers series on Def Press Editions. Before that, America Gazaway with Name of the Game from his Bonus Beats Volume 4. That's Volume 4 in his Vaults releases. And The Sinceres and Joey Quinones kicked us off with There She Goes from September 2026's Love Story. So we are halfway through today's Modern Jet Set Flight. The second half has a couple of surprises, a little bit from the archives. So hang on to your hats, hang on to your seats, and as always, thanks for flying the fancy skies.

It's Modern Jet Set. Thanks for joining us on this hour-long jaunt through the fancy skies. We're on a bicycle right now, kind of. This track's from Tall Tall Trees. It's Asheville, North Carolina psych banjo pioneer Mike Savino and friends. The song is Bicycle Night from Stick to the Mystical One from 2023. Before that, Elder Island, a trio out of Bristol in the UK from 2026's Hello Baby OK. We heard Pink Lemon. And then a classic from the Yeah's second album from the indie legends, Show Your Bones from 2006. We heard Phenomena. And to kick us off, a new one from Body Type, third album from the Australian four-piece outfit who call their sound, quote, scuzz rock. The album is Tally, we heard, and What Else. Don't know what else you need, but we'd be happy to help you out. And if you find yourself in need of some more of this Jet Set loving during the rest of your week, you are in luck. You can always find an instant replay of this most recent flight over on modernjetset.com, plus archives and other goodies for your frequent flyers. Or if you just want to say hello, let us know what you think. 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We got something old and something new, some little bit of archive digging to see us gently to the ground. So stay right where you're at, and thanks for flying.

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A wooden table, a teapot, a window. 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

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A domestic dance choreography. Broken bones slow me down. When I cut corners, I get in trouble.

And my friends, we are beginning our final descent here on Modern Jet Set. Kicked it off with Sukhyun Lee. The song was Travelogue Without Moving from her 72 RHR, Canadian multi-hyphenate and a former radio host herself. Followed that up with some more spoken word goodness from Peter Gabriel and Laurie Anderson. It was This Is the Picture, Excellent Birds. That one was from Peter Gabriel's So from 1986, but Laurie Anderson did her own version of this duet on her 1984 Mr. Heartbreak. Also heard from Warm Sound, the third album from the duo out of Austin, Texas, self-titled. We heard Better Days and To See Us to the Ground, Surprise Chef with Pash Rash from 2023's Friendship. I'm Iris Berkeley. I want to sincerely thank you for joining me on today's Flight of Fancy. I'll meet you right back here next time for another extra fancy flight. But if you loved anything today, you can always hear a full show archive plus track lists over at modernjetset.com. Until we meet again, stay safe, stay sane, stay sassy, and most importantly, stay sexy, my friends.

word, old sight, you might know him a call. Look here on west of his white crystal spring. Here bound the Jackson, the Turkey River, and look to Madison Canton. Bond, Pickens, Goodman, Durant, White Owner, Grenada. Side is Memphis, Nice, Bud Fool, and Akiro, Carpenter. Sun Trailer, Effingham, Mattoon, Champaign, Cactus, Chicago. Train on track 4, South Avenue 2.

Well, this is the local blues train. Not sure if the express is running fast enough tonight on this rather damp mid-fall evening. From WFVR-LP in South Royalton, Conductor T with you tonight for the next 2 hours. Looking forward to journeying through the 50s

Of the Yes We Can, South Royalton Market, they might be riding the train tonight. The Upper Pass Beer Company, the Frankenberg Agency, and the White River Partnership. Looking forward to bringing you a lot of music from the 50s, some new music, and let's see, I've got one called Rot Gut from blues shouter Wynonie Harris. We've got Ruth Brown, we've got Roy Brown, we got T-Bone, we got Tampa Red kicking things off here with a song called the 1950 Blues.

Well, we're staying in the 50s right now as we are traveling through the decades of American blues. Here's Otis Spann. In fact, interesting that a lot of the blues classics from the 1950s heavily featuring the 88s, the black and white 88s from the piano. This piece from Otis Spann. I don't know, somewhere in the 50s. I can't pin down the year. But this is called Otis in the Dark. Before that, something recorded a lot more recently, but paying tribute to the great Jimmy Reed. Omer, Kent Dykes, and Jimmy Vaughn. Yep, Stevie Ray's older brother. I believe an older brother. And then we had Jimmy Reed himself there with one of his big hits. Maybe you were around when that first came out on AM of 45. All those songs back then were less than 3 minutes. That one clocked in at 2:43. And then something more current, like from this year, Gina Coleman. And yeah, Halloween just around the corner. We had the Graveyard Dream Blues from Gina Coleman, a single out just actually in the last month or two. Roy Brown and his band of renown. Well, I don't know if that was the band he was playing with, but that was Roy Brown with Travelin' Blues from his album Good Rockin' Tonight. Yeah, maybe that'll happen to you if you get lucky. Dinah Washington, The Blues Ain't Nothing But a Woman Crying for Her Man. She got her career going in the 50s. Tampa Red with 1950 Blues. A little bit more about Jimmy Reed. Let's bring it up here on the big screen. Yeah, he's a Mississippi blues man from Dunleith, Mississippi, born way back in 1925. Learned the harmonica and guitar from his friend Eddie Taylor, referenced in that song. And I had a chance, along with my partner, to see Eddie Taylor Jr. performing at Buddy Guy's Blues Club. If you're in Chicago, check it out. It's called Legends. It's not that far from the train station. You can walk there in about 15 minutes. After several years of busking and performing there, he moved to Chicago back in 1943, went into the Navy. Oh, just a whole great history of Jimmy Reed. Hey, thanks for joining me on our travel through the decades of blues here on the Blues Train. We have a whole lot more coming up. Music from Amos Milburn. No, I'm not going to play that Bad, Bad Whiskey song. I've done that before, and I'm not in the mood for any bad whiskey. I'm going to play a couple new artists to me. Are you familiar with Hatta Brooks, also a piano player? A whole lot more in the next hour and a half of the Blues Train here. Freewheeling down the rails on WFVR, Free Vermont Radio.

Jerry Garcia created a musical universe that has touched the lives of millions. Join Ross McGee every Tuesday night from 10 to midnight on WFVRLP South Royalton to hear how sweet it is and become immersed in the magic that is Jerry Garcia.

Well, you are on the blues train. Not sure if this train is stopping at Birmingham. Here's a train song from John Hiatt. And if you want to leave Salt Lake City early tomorrow morning, head to Chicago. It leaves at 3:20 a.m.

0: floating right around in the wind, 'cause I feel so good. Yes, Lord, I feel so good. I feel so good, baby. Feel like balling the jazz. So good.
1: Thank you so much. 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

0: Ladies and gentlemen, the tune we're doing for you right now is called It Ain't Nobody's Business. And in order to do Ain't Nobody's Business and do it right, we need to call the lady up here that really knows how to do it. She knows how to sing the song. And I'm speaking of Miss Ruth Brown, ladies and gentlemen.
1: Thank you.
2: You'll sing with me? That'd be good.
0: Ladies and gentlemen, one more time, Miss Ruth Brown.
1: Thank you very much. You see, BB did everything I asked him to do, even sit down for me. Lord, Lord, Lord, Lord.
0: Yes.
1: Lord, Lord, Lord, Lord.
0: Yay!
3: Yeah. I hear you, man.
1: Well, it ain't.
0: No, it ain't.
1: If I do.
3: What we do.
1: I'm chasing. God, you look good.
3: Thank you, baby.
1: No. No, no, no, no, no, no.
3: Hey, go ahead.
1: Lord. Oh, baby.
3: I love it, baby. Love it.
1: Lord, Lord, Lord, Lord, Lord. Well, it ain't.
3: It ain't.
1: Nobody's business.
0: Ain't nobody got nothing to do with it.
1: If I do.
3: You know it too. You know it too.
1: Same time.
0: If one day we have ham and bacon.
1: Yeah, baby.
0: And the next day ain't nothing shaking.
1: Then it's all right. I'm shaking.
0: Oh, it ain't nobody's business, Miss Brown.
1: Yes, Lord.
0: What we do.
1: Uh-huh. There's more going on than ham and bacon. If I...
0: Yeah.
1: If I go to church on Sunday...
0: Yes, all right.
1: And I decide... to lay down with you all day Monday.
0: Make love all day Monday.
1: Yeah!

0: tear your hair. I know you don't need it, but take all of mine.
1: Hey, I love that. I love it.
0: Cause it ain't.
1: Yeah, it ain't nobody's business.
0: Ain't nobody's business.
1: No, it ain't.
0: Lord, what we do.
1: You got it. If I

0: That's one day, baby.
1: Like you said, you bring ham and bacon.
0: Yes.
1: And maybe the next day, ain't nothing shaking.
0: Ain't nothing shaking.
1: But it's all right.
0: It's all right.
1: Cause
0: it ain't
1: nobody's business.
0: Ain't nobody got nothing to do with it.
1: What we do.
0: Let's call him.
1: You know, I've been chasing you a long time.
0: You're going to catch me, baby. I'm going to wait for you.
1: Slow down.

0: you can just call him better than me.
1: Lord, Lord.
0: I think he hear you. Go
1: ahead.
0: Ain't
1: nobody's business what I knew.
0: Just what I knew. Don't touch me like that. I can't stand it. If I attend church all day Sunday.
1: Baby, the truth.

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The Good Stuff is a show with amazing musicians, wild jam sessions, some old stuff, and new stuff, but it's all good stuff. 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

We're creeping up towards the end of our first hour of this ride on the Blues Train here at Free Vermont Radio, WFVR-LP in South Royalton, Vermont. A little drippy out there. Fall just kind of rolling along. Rumors of some snow this Saturday morning. But don't let that dissuade you from coming out and meeting and greeting the candidates. Yeah, candidate forum is happening this Saturday, weather permitting, on the green right here in South Royalton from 2 until 4 or 5 p.m. We will be carrying this discussion among a number of candidates live here on the radio remotely. 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And if you're in range, 96.5. If it is inclement weather, the event will be held at the Chase Center, just across the parking lot from where I sit at the Vermont Law and Graduate School. Candidates for the Windsor County Sheriff, the Windsor County Senate, and a very contested race for the Windsor Orange One representatives. Your moderators, one of my favorite ladies in this area, Dean Shirley Jefferson. Well, I played a song about a train to Alabama. I bet you she's taking a train to Alabama. I believe that is Shirley's home state. Beth Wilhite will be another moderator. She's chair of the Royalton Public Safety Committee and one of Royalton's select board members, Kip Bergstrom. All that happening this Saturday at 2 o'clock, either in person on the green or at the law school, and certainly right here on Free Vermont Radio. Well, you know why I'm playing this jazz? I'm going to come back to it, but this is John Handy on the saxophone, and the piece is called Afro Wiggle. Maybe you're doing that in coach, or maybe you're in the bar car, or maybe it's about that time you might be heading towards the dining car. If they called out your name, you better get there before all the food's gone. Well, we've been lingering in the 50s as we head through the decades of blues, recorded blues. We've done the 20s, the 30s, the 40s, and now we're into the 1950s, which had a reference earlier today on WordStream. If you missed our writer-focused show, you can catch it on the replay starting tomorrow at WFVR.org. And if you're up on Saturday morning, 7 o'clock with Dr. Pam Steiner. Very interesting program. I certainly enjoyed it. Well, where did we get started there? Well, we had Otis Spann with that piano solo, Otis in the Dark, and then Lula Reed also from the 50s with her great song Bump on a Log, followed by Joe Liggins and his Honey Drippers. Yeah, we're living in an agricultural area. We did Rhythm in the Barnyard, Amos Milburn after that with the Chicken Shack Boogie. Makes me think of Russ Martin. Do you remember that great show, Backtracking? He would recognize all of these pieces from the 50s. And we do have some Wynonie Harris coming up. And I know he would play Wynonie, one of the great blues shouters from that decade. Then The Train to Birmingham, a more current piece from John Hyatt. Back to the 50s, Hadda Brooks with I Feel So Good. Ruth Brown and B.B. King really getting their careers cranked up in the 50s. Joining each other in Memphis, Tennessee, circa 1993, with their version of Ain't Nobody's Business. Blues Train brought to you tonight by the Yes We Can Collaborative. In fact, I just made a commitment to pick up some more of those redeemable cans down at another underwriter for this radio station, the Labyrinth and Opera House. Yep, they just signed up in the last month or so. The White River Partnership also helping us out, the Frankenberg Agency, the Upper Pass Beer Company, Green Vest, Tunbridge Hill Farm, and the South Royalton Market. So taking care of a lot of business there. And where are we going to now? Well, why don't we get on the train to nowhere? And this one goes back to the early 60s, a little bit of a psychedelic feel to this one. Artist is unknown.

Yeah, definitely recorded in a garage. Unissued 60s garage acetates there for that unknown group. Oh, this guy's well known. Our big man on Mondays, Paul Kiffner, knows all about Little Walter.

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You said you wanted a real good man. Read your ad this morning. You said you wanted a real good man. 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
1: Yeah, a little one-ad blues there from John Lee Hooker from the 50s. And he might be missing out on that same thing. One of the real big influences and players, and definitely helped out Muddy Waters quite a bit, who's also had his career kick-started in the 50s, was Willie Dixon. A lot of blues men have covered this one. From his album, I Am the Blues, the same thing.

I've ridden on plenty of trains over decades and decades. I guess the first train I rode on was back in the 50s, circa 19, maybe right at the very end of the 50s, 1959, and I fell off that train, but fortunately my grandmother was there to gather me up off the platform. Shaken All Over from Elin Jewell, coming to the Iron Horse next month, maybe her final appearance here in the East. She has moved, I hear from a pretty reputable source, moved from her home state of Idaho over to, I believe, South Dakota. Might be North Dakota. And she might be wrapping up her touring career. And if you have a chance, check it out. You can find her website, but she will be at the Iron Horse, I think, two nights in the middle of November. And that's down in Northampton, Mass., probably a couple hours away here from where we broadcast blues on Tuesdays and Saturdays, high atop Magic Mountain in South Royalton. Well, this is some music from Randy Weston and his African Rhythms Sextet, and they will be joined by Billy Hart this weekend. If you're into jazz, Brattleboro is the place to be, down at the Vermont Jazz Center. Showtime is at 7:30. Yeah, head on down if you get a chance. If you need to do the search, just go to vtjazz.org. And, of course, we bring you jazz live here from our jazz studios, at least on Thursday nights with Fourth Branch Jazz. I think that Mort Wasserman may be in the house for that. This piece from the African Rhythm Sextet is called Chano Pozzo. Of course, we just hear from Elin Jewell. We were shaking with her, and we were trembling with Wynonie Harris. Willie Dixon with the same thing before that, and the One at Blues bringing us into the second hour of the show. Well, we've got about a half hour left, and then the Sonic Antidote with Dr. Dave Gabriel takes to the airways from 7 to 8 p.m. Got some more 50s blues on the way after we wrap up this jazz piece right here on Free Vermont Radio. Blues radio of the people, by the people, and for the people, no matter what car you can afford to ride in.

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I shall get up.

start at night and stay till the break of day. You would come home because your mind, yes, was made the other way.

Well, that was the fabulous Ruth Brown, who later in her career, that was recorded in 1957, by the way, joined Bonnie Raitt on stage for a couple of tours along with Charles Brown. Well, we have the collaborative here. We do collect redeemable cans. You'll be hearing a promo pretty soon before the end of the year about that. Here's Hans Taysink along with his band Blue Crew with Yes, We Can on the Blues Train.

The Royalton Lovejoy Fund confidentially helps to support Royalton residents struggling to fulfill a financial need, whether it is for housing, transportation, fuel and utility bills, or other cost of living needs. Donations should be directed to the Town of Royalton, Post Office Box 680, South Royalton, Vermont, 05068, attention, Lovejoy Fund. And thank you very much.

Well, as I said, a lot of those blues masters from the 50s. That's a little stride piano going on. Almost sounds like something Dr. John might put together down New Orleans way in Big Easy. You have been riding on the blues train, and I don't know, the Northbounder, I've been listening and I haven't heard it. Hopefully it's not held up somewhere south of here. We did hear Southbound Train from Muddy Waters. Stop That Train from Vinyl. Don't forget The Conscious Party, even without its key guy. But he will be back in about 3 weeks. That would be Shea Berry. I forget who's covering tomorrow afternoon's reggae show. It's 3 to 5, right before The Good Stuff with Jen. But we did hear from Vinyl, Peter Tosh with Stop That Train. Joe Turner and his Blue Kings dropping back to 1957 with a song I used to sing with Emily and Erica, Flip, Flop, and Fly. Hans Tasink in the Blue Groove with Yes, We Can. Ruth Brown, Mama, He Treats Your Daughter Mean. Don't let him do that. T-Bone Walker, You Just Wanted to Use Me. Sun House, Forever on My Mind. I think that wraps up the set list. Let's wrap up our underwriters before the Sonic Antidote or the rebroadcast of The Conscious Party comes on. 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South Royalton Market, just about to close. Tunbridge Hill Farm and Green Vest. 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

0: Always a hard act to follow, that one. It's the Blues Train with your host, Todd, stepping out, and Dr. Dave stepping in here on WFVR LP South Royalton 96.5 on your radio dial and streaming on your favorite streaming device. You can listen to this and many other shows hitting the replay button and scrolling through the alphabet and doing what you want. You were just, well, I don't know if you were listening live. If you were, that was Joe Liggins, Johnny Otis, Shug doing Stinky featuring Shuggy Otis. And we're going to go into some Lou Rawls with A Natural Man here. And I don't know if you're going to pick up on the theme yet, but you will eventually. You will. You know, hang on. That was let's a time when someone right. told you to do something. You.
1: You know, that was a time when if someone told you to do something, you did it. Bam, right on. No questions asked. It was yes, sir, and yes, ma'am. You never said no, you know? But you know, things are changing nowadays. It's a new day, babies. Folks want to take their own lives into their hands and make their own choices. No longer do they want to go along with the program because everybody says right. You know what I mean? Let me tell you what I'm talking about. You see, because I don't...

0: All right, all right. I know this isn't the usual fare that you get on Sonic Antidote, but damn if the raindrops aren't falling on our heads here in the White River watershed. By the way, Bert, none other than Bert Bacharach and David offered it to Ray Stevens first. He turned it down, so Mr. BJ Thomas snatched this one up, and he had laryngitis when he recorded the film version in Butch Cassidy, which is why I guess he sounded a little hoarse. I got to watch that again. What a great film Butch Cassidy is. But yeah, raindrops, they're falling on our heads out there. Yes, they are.
1: It won't be long till happiness steps up to greet me.
0: All right, we're going with our underwriters of Sonic Antidote, and we are incredibly grateful to them. I think I heard from the conductor last that Mr. Tom Wells is traipsing through Salt Lake City on his round the continent adventures. Thank you, Tom Wells, for being a longtime underwriter for this show and many others. Thank you, Mr. Daniel Leibowitz, likewise. Thank you. Oh, we can put the instrumental part up a little bit. This is some pretty groovy horns. 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Find out more at KumonOfTheUpperValley.com. 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All right, well, Todd reminded me that since there's a few songs about money, greenbacks, squids, what other? clams, Benjamins. What other words we got for it? A lot of money. Independent expenditures from super PACs and other outside groups have reached a record-breaking $2 billion through the end of September. And then I think I heard Mr. Muskie threw down another 230-some million, which is chump change for that guy. So that might have happened even after that $2 billion. For the midterms, good God, let's buy some politicians, shall we? Groups like MAGA, American PAC, Senate Leadership Fund, Congressional Leadership Fund, blah, freaking blah. Elon Musk's America.

PAC. 172 billionaire families have collectively spent a record $1.7 billion on the cycle so far, and a whole bunch of dark money in the mix. So there you have it. This has been a public service announcement. What do you want to hear? You want to hear Pink Floyd's money first or ABBA's? Let's go with ABBA. Here's ABBA with Money, Money, Money.

0: mommy and daddy got you a Lambo, but you wanted a G-Wagon? That is so sad for you.
1: Night shift, facelift, see what true fits. Having the choice is a privilege.

0: I certainly was in the right.
1: Yeah, it's definitely like he's just cruising for cruising.
2: And now for something completely different.

Well, I gotta say that those two sounded pretty sweet, and you can hear it up until, I don't know, 2 a.m. Eastern. some more of those two. Dave Rawlings, that one's Money is a Meat in the Coconut from Poor David's Almanac, 2017. A play on Poor Richard, obviously. And Gillian Welch singing and co-writing, per usual. Before that, we heard, of course, the classic Money by Floyd in 7/4 time, which is a very odd time signature for something that is that popping. I may have mentioned on this show before, I don't know, a couple years ago, that Alan Chambliss and others, B. Tilden Kim roomies, Lars Carver, if you're listening, we used to point speakers out the windows of the dorms that faced campus at UC Davis and crank time pretty darn loudly at 8 a.m. just to wake up the kids, you know. And apparently Roger Waters built a cash register intro out of tape loops of coins, ripping paper, and a till. And let's see. Yeah, I think you heard Money, Money, Money by ABBA from Arrival, 1976. Okay, let's take it in a different direction here, shall we? Let's do. Here's some Clash, followed by some DKs, followed by a band that's new to me. Thank you, Mr. Mark Anthony. It's called The Weak, W-E-A-K, by Ice Age. Ice Age, a band being out of Denmark. I don't know where exactly in Denmark. Vocalist Elias Rondenfelt, guitarist Johan Surbal, I don't know if I'm Surbal Weith, drummer Dan Claire Nielsen, guitarist Casper Maria Fernandez, I can pronounce that one, bassist Jakob Twilling Pless. And the band came out with a For Love of Grace and the Hereafter, recorded I think last year, and this is a single that came out the week, which is pretty poppin'. Life is for the weak. All right, we're taking it up a notch, boys and girls. And then I think I'm going to break out some more Jesse after a few rockers. Here's the Clash.

been a little while since I played the DKs on this show. Kill the Poor. I did ask Claude by Anthropic whether or not we should kill the poor or eat the rich. And the reply was, I guess if AI could put a tongue in cheek, it was kill the poor because the rich are too fatty. I guess unless they're sustainably grown rich on Ozempic. So before the DKs, we heard, what do we hear? The Clash, Up in Heaven, Not Only Here. Mick Jones singing that one about the tower blocks that he grew up in. And by the way, Sandinista was a triple album that sold for price of a single. The band gave a bunch of royalties to make that happen. I think there was a little conflict they were in the moment with their producers. Anyhow, we might get a little more Clash later. We'll see. We got time. It's 35 after the hour here on WFERLP 96.5 South Royalton. Here's that band Ice Age that I told you about. It's a single that came out May 29th. And I guess they cut it in the house in rural Sweden near the Norwegian border. And listen for the recorder solo that's coming up in the middle end parts. The Week by Ice Age.

You'll never catch me alive. 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Walker, like it sounds. A Canadian rock band known for their blend of rock and folk, characterized by, some silly melodies. And, I like them. It's a newbie to me, too. And what is she before that? What are we here? I don't think we got Kate Stevenson yet, did we? Yeah, we heard Kate a little bit ago. Tripping. We heard Ice Age. And golly. I'm losing the thread. We heard Jesse Wells with The Poor. Of course, Mr. Jesse Wells. You gotta love Jesse. I don't know. If you don't love Jesse, shapeshifter extraordinaire. What did Leland say the other night? Are you born deaf on Mars? He goes under some monikers like Joss C. Wells, three names, and played in Dead Indian and Cosmic American. And apparently that song was about his childhood selling chocolate bars for money. The Poor by Jesse Wells, and The Week by Ice Age. So can anybody tell me what is on the Statue of Liberty base and who wrote it? Huh? The New Colossus, the name of that poem, written in 1883. Anybody? Originally written to help raise money for the construction of the pedestal that the Statue of Liberty stands upon. And it says, "Give me your tired, your poor, your huddled masses, yearning to breathe free. The wretched refuse of your teeming shore, send these, the homeless, tempest-lost, to me. I lift my lamp beside the golden door. Give me your tired, your poor, your huddled masses, yearning to breathe free. The wretched refuse of your teeming shores, send these, the homeless tempest lost to me. I lift my lamp beside the golden door." Yep, yeppers. All right, let's see. Where are we going to go next? I got one for you right here. We're going to go two for Tuesday with the DKs. Here's Soup is Good Food, followed by some MIA and some Kinks, and we'll see where we got times for what's next after that.

We're sorry that you no longer need it, or want it, or even cared about here. Machines can do a better job than you, and this is what you get for asking questions. The unions agree, sacrifices must be made. Computers never go on strike. To save the working man, you gotta put him out the pasture.

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We'll make a good meal. Well, how does it feel? Do the shit out of us. And don't you look cold like a piece of trash.

We're sorry, but just have to leave. Unemployment runs out after just 6 weeks. How does it feel to be a budget cut? You're snipped. You no longer exist. Your numbers converge from our central computer, so we can read the facts and see you under the rug. See our chart? Unemployment's going down. If that ruins your life.

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You'll just have to kill yourself somewhere else. A tourist might see you and we wouldn't want that. I'm just doing my job, you know. So say uncle and we'll take you to the mental health zoo. Force feed you mind-melting chemicals till even the outside world looks great. High-tech science research labs. It costs too much to bury all the dead. The mutilated, disease-injected, surplus rats who can't be used anymore. So they're dumped

0: 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Yet, 6 o'clock tomorrow morning, it's time to get up and get to work.
1: Wait, machines won't ever take the place of people, will they? Soup is good food, Dick Kennedy's, borrowing from the Campbell's soup ad slogan. Not about soup, necessarily. It feels rather timely again, doesn't it? Off Frankenchrist, the album, came with an H.R. Geiger poster that led to an obscenity trial, which ended in a hung jury. I think I only went to three, but the funnest shows I have ever been to. Dead Kennedys, boys and girls. Right. Where are we going next? MIA, I think I promised. Paper Planes. Try to figure out what this one's about.

All right, all right. We have Palmer Okai in the house coming up next if you're listening live. This has been Dr. DG. Happy to be here with you. Thank you, listeners, both of you, for listening. And we just heard the Kinks, low budget, Ray Davies, the highest charting record in the U.S., I just read. And before that, Paper Planes by M.I.A., a satirical critique of Western xenophobia, post 9/11, 9/11. Yep. And if you didn't notice, that was The Clash and Straight to Hell sampling going on there. And the answer was Emma Lazarus to the aforementioned question. Thanks for listening, everybody.